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1: Don't forget, we're here for you, CSU.

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Would you say talk a little slower? Four John Coltrane. Yeah. Well, it was a collaboration of ideas. Bob Thiel, in other words, a tape had been made, you know, and he said, Albert, what will you name this tune? You know, this was after the funeral and everything, see, but it had been made before the funeral, see. Had been made before the funeral. He said, what should we call this? I say, Four John Coltrane. Let's say that Joel Friedman on cello. I think that was like, very classical, you know, for the music. It was so together, and Maria had a dream about it the day before it happened. See, and I thought that was like very fantastic.

0: Here is a box, a musical box, wound up and ready to play. But this box can hide a secret inside. Can you guess what is in it today?
1: The place is here, the time is now. The place is here, the time is now.

0: Here is a box, a musical box, wound up and ready to play. But this box can hide a secret inside. Can you guess what is in it today?
1: And we're back live with your boy Damo, and you're tuning in to Who's Radio, brought to you by Central State's campus.
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0: heard this weird organ music.
1: Well, perhaps you heard the wind howling in the trees.
0: Well, that's what I thought at first. And then when the lights went out and I was looking for candles, I heard it again coming from upstairs.
1: Sometimes Mrs. Renfield leaves her radio on. Perhaps that's what you heard.
0: Perhaps. Good night.
1: Good night.

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It's guilty temptation, adolescent lust, now you've got more than just pimples popping out. First you say that you will, but you know you won't, but you gotta get your thrills. Don't look at me, go ahead and take the pill, premarital sex.

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1: 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Autolite and its 96,000 dealers bring you Mr. Ray Milland in a story taken from life. 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Tonight, Autolite presents The Log of the Marne, a true story concerning a British gunboat trapped by communist fire 140 miles from help, starring Mr. Ray Milland.
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1: And now, with The Log of the Marne and the performance of Mr. Ray Milland, Autolite hopes once again to keep you in suspense.
5: Log entry, HMS Marne, entered this day by Lieutenant Commander James G. Harland, officer in command. According to statements by surviving officers and men, the situation of the vessel during the morning, 20th of June 1949, was as follows. Marne was proceeding west in the Mingkiang River on a routine supply mission from Fuchao to Yenping. According to edicts issued by the Chinese People's Liberation Army, Marne had more than 14 hours of grace in which to reach her destination. But at 20 minutes past 9, the communist land battery opened fire. The second shell struck the wheelhouse. Three of the five men there were killed. All communication to and from the wheelhouse was destroyed, and the Marne immediately went off course. Meanwhile, two consecutive direct hits were suffered by the bridge. All personnel there, including the captain, were either killed or wounded. Second in command, Lieutenant Bennett Moore, in spite of shell fragments in his right lung and side, alone on the bridge, had control of his faculties until the arrival of Lieutenant Hugh Fraser.
6: Captain, sir! Fraser reporting, sir!
7: Good Lord, Moore!
8: I'm all right. I've assumed command, Fraser. I'm glad you came up.
6: Is the captain dead?
8: Not yet.
6: How about the others?
8: Some of them, yes. We're off course, Fraser. I can't contact the wheelhouse. Signal the engine room, will you? Full speed astern, both.
6: Right. Full speed astern, both.
8: Get a bearing on the battery. We'll return fire.
6: No response on the engine room, Moore.
8: Try again, quickly. We'll run aground.
6: No use, Moore. They don't answer. Something's been damaged.
9: Why is this happening? Why did they fire on us?
8: I'll try the transmitting station. Bridge, TS. Bridge, TS. Bridge, transmitting station.
6: Nothing.
8: No communication at all. Everything's gone. We haven't fired one round back.
6: I'll try to get down to the engine room. Perhaps I can.
8: It's no use, Fraser. No use. We're going aground.
5: Fifteen minutes after the attack was opened, Marne was aground. Neither A guns nor B guns were able to bear on target since her stern was toward the battery. Consequently, X gun was ordered into local control. There was no care for the wounded. The sick bay had been hit. The medical officer and his assistant killed. X-gun got off three rounds, then it was hit, the entire gun crew being killed. Small arms were issued since they were the only remaining weapons.
10: Winster, you seen the first lieutenant?
11: Yes, sir. I think he's just forward.
10: Thank you. Moore?
12: Oh, yes, Fraser. Over here.
10: Right. How are you feeling?
12: I'm all right.
10: Oh, it's 50 caliber. I wish they would send boarders, then they'd stop firing.
12: I don't expect them now. They would have sent them. They seem to have decided to reduce us to wreckage. You think we can abandon ship of the wounded? Get to the national side of the river.
10: No, there aren't enough lifeboats left. They've seen to that, the rotten... I say, they've stopped.
12: Why shouldn't they? Look what they've done to us.
5: June 21st, the following day, I received orders in Hong Kong to proceed by air to Marne to take along medical supplies and a medical officer, Lieutenant Robert Lamb. Our Sunderland was fired upon as we landed. Although we sustained enough damage to make it impossible to transfer all of the supplies, we considered ourselves fortunate to have half aboard when the flying boat was forced to leave. It was put to immediate use by the MO when I was taken to the officer in command.
10: In here, sir.
5: Oh, yes.
10: We've had to use the radar room as a command center, sir. Almost everything else has been knocked out.
5: I see. I shall want a complete report on the condition of the ship after I speak to Moore.
10: Yes, sir.
5: Do you think he's fit to carry on, Fraser?
10: Oh, no, sir, no. I'm surprised that he's still alive. He's not able to stand now.
5: Oh, poor devil.
10: Here we are, sir.
12: Who is it?
10: It's Fraser, Bennett.
12: Oh. Oh, I heard a plane, didn't I? I'm sure I did.
10: Yes. Sunderland brought a doctor and medicine, Bennett. This is Lieutenant Commander Harland, Lieutenant Moore.
12: Oh,
5: don't try Moore.
12: Oh, thank you, sir.
5: The CNC asked me to convey his admiration for what you've done, Moore.
12: Oh, thank you, sir. Do I understand that I'm being relieved of my command?
5: Good Lord, you've done all you can. You're in no condition to go on.
12: I'm all right, sir. I feel much better than I did yesterday.
5: I'm sorry, Moore. My orders are to assume command. I can't do anything else.
12: Yes, sir.
5: Now, Fraser, I should like to meet with the other executive officers.
10: There's only one now, sir.
5: Oh?
10: Pills died this morning. There's only Alden and myself now, sir.
5: I see. Then I shall want to meet him if you could suggest.

0: This is Lieutenant Alden, sir.
1: How do you do, sir?
2: Oh, how do you do? Sit down, won't you?
1: Thank you, sir.
2: You've had quite a go.
1: Yes, sir. But I don't think any of us would mind if we knew the reason behind it.
0: We were told that the communists had promised us 14 hours to reach Yenping.
2: They had.
1: So we were entirely within our right, but they fired on us.
2: There's been no explanation. Dispatches were sent to their headquarters immediately we received your message. When were you shelled last?
1: This morning, when we were sending some of the wounded ashore to the nationalists.
2: Oh. Oh, I didn't know that.
1: Yes, sir. They sent a junk out last night, and we asked them to come back at dawn with some more boats.
0: They told us they'd see them safely to Fuchao, but the men who really need help couldn't go. They were too torn up to live through the journey.
2: How many did you send?
0: 42, sir.
2: How many seriously wounded are there?
0: 35, sir.
2: And how many dead?
0: 31, sir.
2: Your original complement was 149.
0: Yes, sir. There are 41 of us left.
2: I see. But we still have power.
1: Oh, yes, sir. They fared quite well below decks. But the communication between the bridge and the engine room was knocked out.
2: Is there anyone aboard who can repair it?
0: I'm not sure.
1: Oh, yes, Fraser. Lillis has left.
0: Oh, I wasn't sure.
1: He can do it. Are you going to try to refloat her, sir? And make a run for it?
2: Refloat her, if possible, yes. I'd like to be ready to make a run for it if we're ordered to. What about the guns?
1: They're all gone, sir.
2: What about fuel?
1: Depends on how long we stay, sir. We were to refuel in Yenping.
0: I'm afraid navigation will be a bit of a problem, sir. The charts were burned.
2: Well, we shall have to do with what we have, won't we?
1: Yes, sir.
2: Then I'd like every available man put to work at once on the foredeck. I'd like everything that is heavy and can be broken loose moved aft. In the meantime, I want any water ballast and all the fuel oil in the forward tanks pumped out.
0: Over the side, sir?
2: Yes. I think the loss of fuel oil at the moment is not as important as getting Marne afloat again. June 22nd, 3rd, 4th, and 5th were required to repair communications and lighten the bow. Small arms fire raked the decks occasionally and reminded us that the communists were watching our every move. Hoping to put them off guard, I therefore halted all activity until the 2nd of July, and then shortly after midnight, assisted by a moonless night, we raised steam and backed off to anchor without incident. Morale improved immediately. July 15th. An attempt to shift our berth was answered by a 30-minute barrage. It was obvious that the communists would destroy us if we tried to leave. July 18th. Shortly after midday, communist forces were seen crossing the river below us against no nationalist resistance of any kind. Later that same day, they crossed above us as well, and we realized that we were completely cut off. I ordered all ventilation shut off to conserve fuel. July 20th. After a month had passed, we had our first direct contact with the communists. A Major Kung requested me to come ashore to talk with him. I accepted his invitation and met him in a hut a short distance from the river.
3: I wish to make it clear that your ship will not be molested if she does not move. And that there is no more trouble from your ship.
2: Trouble?
3: You realize that this would not have happened if you had not fired first.
2: I think you're mistaken. You fired first, and I would appreciate safe passage down the river.
3: I cannot grant you a safe passage. It is up to my superiors. But first, you must admit that you fired first.
2: July 26th. To conserve our already meager food stores, officers and men were put on half rations. One refrigerator was put out of service to save more fuel. On July 28th, I again met Major Kung.
3: I talked to my superiors. They tell me you'll give you a safe passage down the river.
2: Oh. Well, I'm happy to hear that.
3: You are not too unhappy aboard your ship?
2: No, not at all.
3: But you would like to go down the river?
2: Yes. Especially since you have absolutely no reason to hold us here.
3: I can give you a safe passage if the British side will acknowledge that they invaded Chinese waters without the authority of the Chinese People's Liberation Army. This will be a document.
2: The word

0: insist that we continue this discussion.
1: Then you are ready to admit the British guilt.
0: I think the subject at hand is your guilt. You are holding a British ship and British subjects under the threat of destruction. You are causing great suffering. Lack of fuel oil has caused me to stop the ventilation system in midsummer. My food is spoiling because I can't run the refrigerators. There's a danger that even drinking water will be unavailable. You are responsible for the condition of that ship and the welfare of the officers and men.
1: Then you do admit British guilt?
0: I do not.
1: Then I suggest that we leave this for a later meeting. I warn you, too. If you move the ship, every effort will be made to destroy it.

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0: And now, Autolite brings back to our Hollywood soundstage Mr. Ray Milland in Elliot Lewis's production of The Log of the Marne, a dramatic report well calculated to keep you in suspense.

0: The entire months of July and August were taken up with trying to maintain life in an all but dead ship and in pointless, decisionless meetings with the communist. I, over and over again, repeated my demands for oil. They repeated their demands that I admit British guilt. By September 9th, conditions aboard were quite serious. Officers and men were without any of the conveniences afforded by a modern ship, and they were almost without food. Morale was at its lowest ebb when I heard a shout from the deck.
1: Junks coming down the river.
2: Junks.
1: I think they're carrying oil.
2: Where are they?
3: Junks. Captain, sir. Captain Harlan. I think they're giving us our oil.
0: It was Admiralty fuel seized by the communists when they took Yen Ping. They'd charged more than 400 pounds for its delivery, but it put life into the man. The drums were brought aboard by hand pulley and emptied in almost dry tanks. Everyone, officers and men, buckled down to the job. It took 11 hours, and when it was finished, every man on the ship was exhausted, but happier than they'd been for 100 days.
4: Good morning, sir. You sent for me?
0: Yes, come in, Fraser.
4: Yes, sir.
0: How much fuel oil did we take aboard last night?
4: 296 drums, sir. Hmm? That's approximately 56 tons.
0: Yes, well, that should do us nicely.
4: Oh, yes, sir, it already has. Ventilation's running again. It reached 136 degrees in the engine room yesterday.
0: Yes, yes, I know it's uncomfortable. Fraser, I'd like to have you arrange a working party.
4: Yes, sir.
0: I want the anchor cable lashed with bedding. But first, I want the bedding to be soaked thoroughly in soft soap and grease.
4: The anchor cable, sir?
0: Yes. Every time the ship swings at her moorings, the cable screeches and scrapes. It's rather getting on my nerves.
4: After more than 3 months, it's getting on your nerves, sir?
0: That's what I want you to tell the men. Fraser, look, old boy, I'm going to break out tonight.
4: Yes, sir.
0: When you've put your men to work, bring Alden, Lillis, Lamb, and Nisbet.

0: I'll explain the reasons for my decision. At 3 o'clock in the afternoon of 30th of July, I conferred with the two executive officers, the medical officer, engine room artificer Lillis, and the senior telegraphist Nisbet. I want to break out tonight at 10. I've asked you here so I could tell you my reasons why we should. And I want you to give me any reasons why we should not.
1: Oh, I think all of us have had enough of this, sir.
0: Yes. The delivery of fuel last night was important for two reasons. One, at least 47 tons of fuel will be needed to drive us to the open sea. They gave us 56 tons, which really leaves little to spare.
2: That's right, sir.
0: Tonight will be the last one for a month with the phase of the moon right for a breakout. The moon is due to set at 11 o'clock. Now, I've decided to slip away at 10, accepting 1 hour of the waning moon as an unavoidable handicap. Now, we'll need every minute of time if we hope to get past the big guns at Liang Kong before dawn.
2: Yes, sir.
0: Now, rains farther inland have raised the river, and traveling by night without a river pilot, we'll need all the water there is to get us over the mudflats. Lillis.
2: Yes, sir?
0: If we come under fire, I shall ask for smoke, understand?
2: Yes, sir. I think everything's in tip-top shape below decks. We'll do the best we can, sir.
0: Good. Nisbet.
3: Yes, sir?
0: Wireless silence will be enforced until I'm ready to send a message. Then only flash procedure will be used.
3: Yes, sir.
0: Lamb and Fraser.
4: Yes, sir.
0: I want to make Marne as splinter-proof as possible. Now, see to it that the wireless office, the bridge, and the habitable mess decks are sandbagged. If we haven't enough sand, use mattresses or cushion covers or canvas kit bags, anything.
4: Yes, sir.
0: Now, make your preparations as soon as possible, but do no work on deck until after dark. I don't want you to be seen. Grease all the bright work to cut reflection. Now, you can do that during daylight. After dark, break out canvas and stretch it from the superstructure fore and aft to change our silhouette.
5: Very good, sir.
0: Now then, if we are hit and sinking, I will beach the ship if it's possible to save lives. The ship's company will get ashore. Then, I will blow up Marne. If disaster does come, your main object is to reach Fu Chau or escape in junks to the open sea. Any questions?
4: No questions, sir.
1: Just one, sir. I wonder what old Major Kung will say tomorrow when he's dipped to private.
0: Well, don't underestimate our Major Kung, Fraser. It's entirely possible that he arranged the oil delivery so that we would break out, so they'd have a chance to destroy us.
1: Oh, I see, sir.
0: However, pass the word along to the ship's company. And good luck to you all. I hope we make it. At least we'll have a devil of a good shot at it. At 7, I ordered steel helmets to be issued to the men who would be stationed on the upper deck. At 9, I climbed to the bridge to accustom my eyes to the darkness. At 10:03, we prepared to leave.
4: Engine room reports they're ready, sir.
0: Good. Order them to obey telegraphs.
4: Yes, sir. Engine room, obey telegraphs.
0: Rudder amidships, Winster.
3: Amidships, sir.
0: Half ahead port.
4: Half ahead port, sir.
0: Slip anchor cable.
4: Slip cable, sir. Slip cable. Not a sound, sir. Not a splash.
0: Half astern starboard.
4: Half astern starboard, sir.
0: Hard starboard.
3: Hard starboard. Hard starboard it is, sir.
0: Steady as she goes.
3: Steady as she goes.
4: Sir.
0: Yes, Fraser.
4: The funnel, sir. Spewing sparks.
0: Oh, blast it. Well, there's nothing we can do about it now. We've started.
4: They'll see that if they aren't blind, sir. Shall I order alarm?
0: Not yet. Port 15.
3: Port 15, sir.
0: Steady now.
3: Steady, sir.
0: Well, we've got round. Half ahead both, 10 knots.
4: Half ahead both, 10 knots, sir. I don't think they see us, sir. I don't think they do.
0: It did seem that our departure had gone unnoticed. We passed downstream quietly and without trouble for 15 minutes. But then a flare illuminated the river.
6: Went up from shore, sir.
0: Yes, should we calm? Probably control point. Another battery, too.
4: There, sir. Up the port bow. Is that a vessel?
0: Yes. Yes, it's a patrol craft. Keep it 15 port, Winster.
3: Yes, sir.
0: Read the death reports, Alden. We're closing the beach.
6: Yes, sir.
0: Is that the patrol vessel, Fraser?
4: No, sir. Land battery.
2: There, sir. See the flash?
0: Yes. Full ahead boat.
2: Full ahead boat, sir.
0: What's the depth, Alden? Give me the readings.
5: 6 fathoms. 6 fathoms. 5.5 fathoms. 5.5 fathoms.
0: What's the patrol vessel going to do? Set a crash course on that ship and steer into her.
3: Into her, sir?
0: I want to pass as close to her as possible. We'll smother her guns. One thing, Fraser. Our trip is no longer secret.
2: No, sir. The gap's blown, all right. I wish 140 miles lay behind us instead of ahead. But it's better than sitting still, sir.
5: 4.5 fathoms.
0: Just a bit of starboard wheel now, Winston.
3: Aye, sir.
0: We passed Shui Kau without sustaining damage. Shortly before 1 a.m, still at full speed, we passed Kai Ning under much the same conditions. At 3 o'clock, Langsha. But from the outset, I had dreaded the final problem of passing under the 9-inch guns at Liang Kong. Searchlights probing the darkness told us before we reached it that they knew we were coming and were waiting. Our only advantage was the breadth of the river at its mouth, and we used it, hugging the north bank and chancing 3 fathom water. I remember that the cool air of the open sea seemed almost tantalizing and unreal. We reached a point directly across from the fort, and one of their searchlights found us. Give me smoke. Make as much black smoke as you can.
2: Right, sir. Make black smoke as much as you can.
0: Starboard 20, Winston. 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
0: 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Count them yourself. Count them aloud if you like.
3: Aye, aye, sir. 1, 2, 3, 4, 5, port.
0: Give me the depth, Alden.
2: Yes, sir.
3: 1, 2, 3, 4,
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3: 2,
2: 30 seconds, sir.
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0: Make more smoke.
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0: set course for Hong Kong, Fraser. Half speed ahead, both.
1: Yes, sir. Half speed ahead, both.
0: I'm going to the wireless room.
1: Yes, sir.
0: Hello, Nisbet.
2: Hello, sir. And congratulations, sir.
0: Thank you. It is good to feel her roll to the sea again. Nisbet, I want to send a signal to Commander-in-Chief.
2: Yes, sir.
0: Have rejoined the fleet.
2: Yes, sir.
0: God save the King. I think that's all, Nisbet.

0: 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Tonight's star, Mr. Ray Milland.
1: Hey, Hap, did you hear about the meeting?
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1: 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For those careful and competent cargo conveyors can claim an unequaled highway safety record.
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1: And that great record is largely due to the American Trucking Association's never-ending safety campaign, which Autolite is proud to have assisted for over a decade. Autolite salutes the members of the American Trucking Associations and wishes them continued success as the world's finest drivers.
0: Next week on Suspense, our star will be Mr. Richard Widmark in a dramatization of the most famous of all Texas feuds, a dramatic report we call The Hunting of Bob Lee. In weeks to come, we shall also present Mr. John Hodiak, Mr. Joseph Cotton, and Mr. John Lund, all on Suspense. Suspense is produced and directed by Elliot Lewis, with music composed by Lucian Morawek and conducted by Lud Gluskin. The Log of the Marne was based on the book by Lawrence Earle and was adapted for Suspense by Gil Dowd. In tonight's story, Ben Wright was heard as Fraser, and featured in the cast were Joseph Kearns, Charles Davis, Anthony Ellis, Jack Crucian, Raymond Lawrence, and William Johnstone.
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0: I am the Whistler, and I know many things, for I walk by night. I know many strange tales hidden in the hearts of men and women who have stepped into the shadows. Yes, I know the nameless terrors of which they dare not speak.
1: Yes, friends, it's time for the Signal Oil program, The Whistler. 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In gasoline, you know, it takes extra quality to go farther. And Signal is the famous Go Farther gasoline. 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And now the Whistler's strange story. Safety in numbers.
0: It was a calm night, almost too calm, with a thick mist hanging low over the ocean. In the distance, the occasional wail of a foghorn on the Mexican coast, a cold, lonely sound, made Irene Thorpe glad his arms were around her. Thankful over and over again that there was someone in the world like Marty.
2: I'm lost, Marty. So lost.
3: Forget it, Angel. It won't be like this forever.
2: I tried to talk to Tom. He won't listen to me.
3: He will. Tonight.
2: What do you mean, Marty?
3: He knows I'm aboard. I told your charming husband I had something to say to him.
2: Oh, I don't know if you should have done that, Marty. He won't listen to me.
3: Now, please. Please, Irene. Let me handle it, will you?
2: You don't know him. You don't know the cold, steely way he can look at you.
3: Look, Irene, please. Let's not talk about it, darling. Let's just think about us, huh?
2: All right, Marty. But I'm afraid.
3: You do love me, don't you?
2: Yes, so much.
3: Well, that's all that matters now.

0: Yes, Irene, you're thankful for Marty Kruger. Thankful that you've had someone to turn to during the long, maddening year since your husband, Tom Thorpe, and his partner, Sam Romano, towed the gambling ship Golden Chance into Mexican waters, anchored it off the seaport town of San Vicente, and had begun to pile up a fortune. A year ago, the money had seemed important. But you hate it now. Hate the Golden Chance. And most of all, hate Tom Thorpe for making you a part of it. And even as you stand there close to Marty in the blackness at the bow of the vessel, you find it hard to shake the feeling that something is going to happen, that all your hatred is coming to a climax, soon perhaps, even tonight.
1: Marty.
2: Yes, darling?
1: I'm scared. I'm still scared.
2: Oh. Listen, Angel, get hold of yourself. I'll just see Tom.
1: It's not that. It's something else.
2: What?
1: Did you ever feel like... Did you ever feel you could kill someone?
2: Baby, I don't know what's the matter with you tonight, but that kind of talk is no good.
1: I know it isn't. I can't help it, Marty. I want to kill him. Down inside, I want to kill him. Not just you and me. Everything that's happened during the past year, all the secrecy, the whisperings... The way that awful Sam Romano watches me whenever I'm aboard.
2: But Romano's a gambler. All gamblers are suspicious.
1: But it's more than that. Something's happening on this boat. I know it. The money, Marty. Where are they getting all that money? 10 customers, 15, 20 a night. It's not coming from them. It couldn't.
2: Wait a minute.
3: Oh. Senor Kruger?
2: Oh, yes? What do you want?
3: Senor Thorpe. He would like to see you in his office now.
2: Oh? I'll be right with you.
3: Thank you, senor. I would not delay if I were you. It is rather urgent.
2: I'll be back in 10 minutes. Wait for me here, darling.
1: Careful, Marty. You can't tell what he'll do when you tell him that his wife is in love with you.
2: I'll handle him, baby. Hey, how about one more, huh? For luck?
1: Oh, Marty, darling.
2: Now. Yeah, I'll be back in 10 minutes, Angel. And from here on out, we've got a lifetime together.
0: So he leaves you there, Irene, and strides down the deck towards your husband's office. And the silence suddenly seems heavier, the darkness blacker, the foghorns lonelier. 10 minutes pass, 15, 20. You try to control your nerves. Try to tell yourself that Marty will handle Tom without any trouble. But as you glance at the watch on your wrist, your hand shakes so the figures blur. And at the sound of the ship's bell, you jump as if someone had reached out for you from the darkness. 11:30, Irene. Marty has been gone more than a half hour. You can't wait any longer. You won't wait any longer. You light a cigarette to calm your nerves. And then you walk quickly back along the deck to Tom's office.
4: Hello, Irene.
1: Hello, Tom.
4: I was just telling Mama's boy here what a big mistake he's made. Put out that cigarette.
1: I'll do it.
4: You hear what I said? Put it out.
1: All right, darling. Anything you say.
4: There's no smoking on the ship, you know that.
2: Don't you think it's a little foolish, Thorpe?
4: I didn't ask you, Kruger.
2: Only a suggestion, bud. Customers might like a smoke once in a while, and from the looks of the gambling rooms, you need customers.
4: Suppose you mind your own business. Oh, you better go to your room, Irene. I'm going to see you later.
2: We're going to settle it right here.
4: It's already settled. I've ordered a boat for Mr. Kruger, my dear, leaving in 10 minutes. From now on, Kruger, you're barred from the ship.
1: You come here if I want him to.
4: You hear what I said, Kruger? You're off the ship for good. Is it clear?
2: And what if it isn't?
4: You're liable to wake up on the beach tomorrow morning covered with barnacles.
1: You can't run my life, Tom. I've had all of this I can stand.
4: Oh. So you want to switch onto another track, huh? Well, you won't, baby. You're on this one till the end of the line.
2: Maybe I've got something to say about that.
1: You better go, Marty.
2: All right. But you're coming with me.
4: She's not going anywhere.
2: Come on, Irene.
4: You hear what I said?
2: Sure. But I just don't agree, that's all.
4: You know, I don't like you, Kruger. I'm afraid I'm going to have to mush you up.
1: Marty!
2: I wasn't smart, so I wasn't. No! Irene! Listen to me! No! Don't do it! Irene!
1: been in Marty.
2: Yeah. I don't know if he...
1: He's dead.
2: Yes.
1: Oh, he's dead. I'm free now.
2: Oh, wait a minute. We've got to think.
1: I'm free.
2: We've got to get him out of here.
1: I'm free.
2: Irene,
1: free.
2: Snap out of it.
1: He's gone. I'm free.
2: Irene. Get hold of yourself. You know what you've done? His boys know he's in here. How do we explain?
1: I'm sorry, Marty. Happened so quickly, I...
2: Never mind that. Here, now, help me. We gotta get him over the side. We'll tell him he fell.
1: They'll find the body. They'll know.
2: We gotta take that chance. There's no other way to cover up.
1: Yes. Yes, Marty.
2: Oh, come on.
1: Oh.
5: Stop, it's Andy.
2: Irene, good Lord, who's that?
1: Andy. Tom's right-hand man.
2: Stall him. You hear? Tell him just a minute.
1: I don't know what to say. Just a minute, Andy. Marty, what do we do?
2: The vault. Look, the vault's open. It's big enough. Help me put the body in there.
1: Yes.
2: All right, easy.
1: Wait a minute.
2: Easy. There. Now, I'll move back from the door so I can close it. You ought to hold him.
5: Mr. Thorpe, this is important.
1: Marty.
2: Listen to me. Here's what you do. I stand in the corner by the body. You're here where he can't see me. We're having an argument. You get it? About another girl. Now, you do all the talking.
1: Yes,
2: and
1: yes.
2: Don't let him inside that door.
1: All right, I'll try.
2: All right, now pull yourself together and go into your act.
1: I don't care, Tom. Makes no difference to me. You want to... play around with that cheap little tramp? What is it, Andy?
5: I gotta see the boss right away. It's important.
1: Not now, Andy.
5: Just can't wait. The electric wiring's gone bad down below.
1: Well, you can talk to him tomorrow. I'll explain to him.
5: Listen, you don't know how important this is. He'd be sore at me.
1: I cannot explain to him. Do you understand that?
5: Okay, Mrs. Thorpe. Okay, but tomorrow won't do. I'll be back in 20 minutes. Tell him it's about the wiring. Be sure.
1: Yes. I'll tell him.
2: Good girl, we got by with it.
1: But he's coming back. 20 minutes.
2: That's time enough. Now we'll put the body over the side. Come on, let's get this vault open.
1: Yes, sir. What's the matter?
2: How the devil do you work this?
1: Marty, it clicked shut. It's locked.
2: Locked? Well, you know the combination, don't you?
1: No, I don't.
2: What?
1: Nobody but his partner, Sam Romano, knows it.
2: What do you mean? You mean we can't open it? Irene, everybody on the ship knows Tom's here in the office.
1: Oh, my. What are we going to do?

with the prologue of Safety in Numbers, the Signal Oil Company brings you another strange story by The Whistler. On last Monday's program, I read you a letter from a Whistler fan who decided to test the mileage of Signal gasoline for himself. But if you recall, after stopping at two Signal stations, he was so impressed with the service, he completely forgot to check the mileage. Well, tonight I've selected a letter from another Whistler fan, Mr. H.T. Fisher of Glendale, California, who writes, "I've been listening to your broadcast for quite some time and have enjoyed not only the stories but also your comments about Signal service. An experience I had a few days ago proved to me what service really can mean. About 10 miles out of Indio, my car stalled, so I got a lift into town and looked up your Signal dealer. In a jiffy, he drove out to where I was stalled, located the trouble, and I was on my way again. This is the first time in 40 years of driving I've ever been enthusiastic enough about service to write a letter. But this Signal dealer really gave me such fine service, I feel he deserves a pat on the back." Well, Mr. Fisher, we're mighty happy that it was a Signal dealer who gave you the urge to write that kind letter. And on behalf of Signal Oil Company, I want to thank you. Of course, Signal dealers, being in business for themselves, do have more incentive to do the kind of job that will make friends and keep them. But it's letters like this, which you Whistler fans send in, that make Signal dealers strive to do an ever finer job of making today's cars run better and last longer. And now back to the Whistler.

0: It all happened in a flash, didn't it, Irene? The feeling of foreboding that swept over you when Marty was called into your husband Tom's office. The quarrel, your hand on the knife, and then Tom's body on the floor at your feet. Somehow, all through the past year, you felt that the secrecy, the suspicions, the whisperings aboard the gambling ship Golden Chance would lead to violence. But you didn't quite think it would leave you in a predicament like this. But you have to face it, Irene. Andy, the ship's manager, will be back in 20 minutes, looking for Tom. And Tom's partner, Sam Romano, will be back tomorrow night to open the vault. And you and Marty stand staring at each other, knowing the body is locked fast inside those 3 inches of steel.
1: Irene, listen, darling. Think. You've got to think. That combination must be written down somewhere. Can't you remember seeing it?
2: No, I can't. Wait.
1: What?
2: I remember.
1: Oh?
2: Found a little yellow card in the safe at home.
1: Oh, a lot of good that does with Andy coming back in 20 minutes.
2: Oh, Marty.
1: No use, Irene. We might as well... What's that?
2: Speakers. Someone's calling Tom.
1: Don't answer it. No, I better. Yes?
3: The boat you ordered, Mr. Top. It is alongside, waiting.
1: What? Oh, all right. Thanks. I'll be right up. Baby, there's our answer to everything. The boat Tom ordered for me.
2: Mother, you going to try it?
1: Sure. Sure, I'll wear his overcoat and his muffler. As far as they know, he's leaving the ship. Now, you carry the ball if we meet anybody.
2: Oh, Marty,
1: never mind that now. You were a good actress a few minutes ago. You've got to do it again.
0: It's a tense few minutes, isn't it, Irene? Hurrying out to the boat deck, Tom's overcoat up around Marty's face, the hat pulled low. You make it to the water taxi. And during that long ride to the mainland, you're thankful it's a foggy night, that the pilot isn't interested in his passengers. The car's on the wharf where you left it. And a half hour later, the two of you walk up to the front door of Tom's big hacienda overlooking the bay.
2: Hello?
4: This is Andy, Mrs. Thorpe. I'm calling from the dock.
2: Listen, Andy.
4: I wish the boss hadn't gone ashore without telling me, Mrs. Thorpe. Put him on, please.
2: Well, Andy. Andy, he's left.
4: Left?
2: I just dropped him off at the airport. I put him on a plane for Mexico City.
4: Mexico City? You mean he went away without... Hey, listen, did you tell him about the electric wiring?
2: Yes, Ian. I did. He wanted you to take care of it. He was in an awful hurry. Something must have come up, Andy.
4: Yeah, like what?
2: Well, I don't know. He said something about some important business that he had to be there in the morning.
4: It doesn't sound right to me.
2: Well, I can't help how it sounds, Andy. I don't know everything about my husband's business.
4: That's it, Mrs. Thorpe. It's my job to know. Look, for one thing, he left the vault locked. See anything about what I'm supposed to do with tonight's takes? A lot of dough.
2: Well, he said you could bring the money here.
4: You know what you're saying? That's about $40,000. I got a payoff tonight.
2: Payoff?
4: Hey, skip it. You wait right there, Mrs. Thorpe. I'll bring it over after we shut down. There around 3:30 or 4.
0: Well, Irene, you know you can't go back to the gambling ship now, can you? There's nothing to do but sit and wait for Andy. Stare at Marty, light cigarettes, put them out, pour drinks and forget about them. Stare at the little yellow slip of cardboard with a combination to the vault on it. Until you can repeat them backwards and sideways. And then finally at 4 a.m.
2: There he is.
1: All right, baby. Get rid of him fast. I'll wait in the other room. We'll get back out to the ship as soon as he's gone.
2: Take your drink.
1: I got it. Go on.
4: Ah, sorry to lean on the bell like that, Mrs. Thorpe. Thought maybe you'd fallen asleep.
2: Well, I am tired.
4: You know, I still can't get over the boss pulling a trick like this, leaving without telling anybody.
2: You've been acting strange lately.
4: I hadn't noticed it until tonight. Did he say anything to you on the way home?
2: Not much. He's awfully tired, I guess.
4: And still he piled right onto a plane without getting a night's sleep, eh? Nothing makes sense, does it?
2: I don't know, Andy. I only told you what I know.
4: Sure, I was just wondering what Sam Romano's going to say when he finds his partner ran out.
2: What do you mean, ran out?
4: That's something you wouldn't understand. Okay, Mrs. Thorpe, here's the cash. Orders is orders. You're sure they're his orders?
2: Oh, of course. Wall safe right over there. I left it open for you.
4: Okay, awful screwy, though, leaving $42,000 in a sardine can like this.
2: It's all right, Andy. Just close it and give the knob a whirl. No one will know it's here.
4: Just us, huh? All right. That does it. Meet you here in the morning, Mrs. Thorpe, so we can go down to the bank together.
2: Fine, Annie. I'll be back.
4: Sure. But let's not kid ourselves, Mrs. Thorpe. This stuff about a business trip in Mexico City is as queer as a $3 bill. I wonder what Romano's going to think.
2: Oh, well, I'm sure he'll understand. Don't worry about the money.
4: No, and don't you. You see, just to be sure, I'm posting a few of the boys outside. They'll stand guard for you, Mrs. Thorpe, so no one can enter or leave the house without being seen. Good night.
2: Andy!
4: Yeah?
2: Nothing. Good night.
4: Night.
2: Oh. Why, did you hear what he said?
1: Yeah. We can't leave the house. We've got to wait.
2: But what about Romano? He's getting in tomorrow night. If we don't get to the vault before he does...
1: We will. Now, look, I was thinking while Andy was here. We've got to slow down, baby. We've been going too fast. Now, we're safe as long as that body's locked in that vault.
2: Oh, my.
1: I know, Angel, I know. We're on the spot. We're going to make it.
2: You could have walked out on me, Marty.
1: No, baby. I'm with you all the way.
2: Oh, kiss me, Marty. Kiss me. Oh, Marty, maybe you should try to sneak out and get to the ship right now.
1: With Andy's watchdogs around the house? Not a chance. Besides, they'd never get aboard without you. Now look, darling, just concentrate. Concentrate on playing that bank routine right tomorrow morning. The rest we'll take care of when we come to it.
5: Gracias, senora. Now, if you will please to sign the deposit slip.
2: Oh, of course.
4: Well, that takes care of it.
2: Is that everything, Andy?
5: I think, senora, that you had best go out to the ship as soon as possible. The vault will have to be open for tonight's receipt. Yes, senor?
2: Well, I'd rather not. See, my husband
4: won't
2: didn't say anything about it.
4: Won't be necessary. Romano ought to be here any minute. I'll get him to take care of it.
2: Romano? What do you mean?
4: Oh, didn't I tell you? I got a little worried about your husband's business trip, so I wired Romano. He's getting in this morning instead of tonight.
2: But I...
4: What's the matter, Mrs. Thorpe? Something wrong with that?
2: No. No, excuse me, Andy. I have to go, really.
4: But you're hurry.
2: I'm sorry, Andy. I have to meet someone. It's a personal matter.
6: Hello?
2: Marty. Marty, I had to call.
6: What's the matter?
2: We can't wait till tonight. Romano's here now.
6: Romano? Well, he wasn't coming until...
2: I tell you, he's here. Now, we've got to go out to the ship right now. I'll meet you at the dock in an hour.
6: Wait a minute. We can't go out there in broad daylight.
2: They're both going back and forth all the time with supplies and things. The gambling deck will be closed up.
6: All right, baby. I'll have the boat ready. I'll see you at the dock.
2: Marty.
4: Irene. I thought something happened to you.
2: I drove as fast as I could.
1: Well, hop in. I'll get the line.
7: Never mind that, senor.
1: What?
2: Marty.
7: You will please turn off the motor and step onto the dock.
1: Wait a minute. What's this all about?
7: Please, senor. You only implicate yourself further when you present arguments to the police.
1: Yeah. I guess you were right about Romano.
7: We have discussed the matter at length with Senor Romano. And that, of course, is why we must take you into custody.
2: I don't know what you're talking about.
7: I am talking about your husband's unfortunate accident. Now, you will both come without trouble. Yes?
0: Yes, Irene. You follow him quietly to the official car waiting near the dock. Somehow there's no surprise, no shock. You knew from the first, from the moment you looked down at Tom lying dead on the floor of his office, that you wouldn't be lucky enough to get out of this. When you arrive at the police office, there's no browbeating, no questioning, just a series of Mexican formalities before you and Marty are sent to separate cells to think it over. The hours pass slowly, agonizingly. At 7, another polite official brings you your dinner, but you send it back untouched. Lie down and try to sleep. Somehow you manage to drop off for a few more hours. When you open your eyes again, the morning light is streaming in through the window, And the same polite police lieutenant is opening the door to your cell.
7: Buenos dias, senora.
2: What is it now?
7: Did they bring you the newspapers?
2: I know what they're saying. I don't care anymore.
7: Of course. Perhaps then you would like to give us your side of this unfortunate affair. We have spent the night discussing it with this Andy fellow, also with your Senor Kruger.
2: I see. All right, Lieutenant, I'll give it to you. All of it.
7: I'm glad you feel that way, Senora. You see, the newspapers, they might call it something else. But to us, it's murder.

Whistler will return in just a moment with the strange ending to tonight's story. At the beginning of these programs, you've heard me say, in gasoline, it takes extra quality to go farther. And of course, if you've lived out west any length of time, you know Signal is the famous go farther gasoline. But perhaps you're one of those folks who like proof. So I'd like to take just a moment now to explain what those qualities are that make Signal's good mileage possible. Look at it this way. If a gasoline gets extra efficiency from your motor, it naturally helps you get extra mileage, right? Well, when science increased the power of today's Signal gasoline, they also gave you quicker starting, faster pickup, and quieter, higher anti-knock. And it's because of this improved performance that you now go farther than ever with Signal gasoline. That's why Signal says, check your speedometer for the best yardstick of gasoline quality. You'll find it does take extra quality to go farther. And Signal is the famous go farther gasoline. Now back to the Whistler.

0: Well, there's no use holding back, is there, Irene? You can tell from the lieutenant's quiet, confident manner that he knows everything. It was a long chance right from the first. From the terrible moment when you and Marty put Tom's body into that vault on the gambling ship. And you know enough about gambling to realize a long shot like that comes through once in a lifetime. So you've lost, Irene. Romano got there first and you lost. Your hand shakes as you light a cigarette. Your voice trembles a little as you finish telling the lieutenant the story.
1: Well, that is most interesting, Senora. There is so very much more in this case than we realized.
2: What do you mean?
1: And the others gave us a slightly different version. Senor Romano, Andy, your friend Kruger. You know, Senora, the sea holds many secrets. It's unfortunate you did not trouble to look at the newspapers. It might have held yours.
2: I don't understand.
1: I have a paper here.
2: Oh, I'm sorry, I don't read Spanish.
1: Oh. I must explain, then, that my reference to murder was an indirect one. I was speaking of the loss of 18 lives early yesterday morning aboard the Golden Chance.
2: What do you mean? 18 lives?
1: We believed, naturally, that as the wife of one of the owners, you were a part of the enterprise. The Golden Chance was a gambling ship in name only, Senora. Its real purpose was to act as a transfer point for ammunition and high explosives for an insurrectionist group in Central America.
2: What? That's where the money came from.
1: Money?
2: This crazy fear of smoking. I see it now. Where's the ship? What happened to it?
1: It seems they were a little careless about the electrical wiring, Senora. There was an explosion on the Golden Chance. She sank without a trace.
2: The ship sank. The vault with Tom's body.
1: Everything went to the bottom. I am sorry for you, Senora. We pick you up on one charge. Now we must prosecute on another.

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One day I will investigate the tyranny of the university over my own trajectories and dream projects, beginning with the way it has ruled over and overruled my body, beating down any healthy instinct, trampling the least cellule of creativity. But this problem does not move me now.

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true love and joy and faith and all my strength I'll give to you, darling. My love is yours exclusively, my strength. I'll give to you, darling. 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

Yeah, I'm okay.

party is jumping. And the place is packed. I'm over here dancing with Miss Lucy May. We doing the scratch my back. Oh, now I've been dancing all night long, and I can still

the party is jumping. And the place is packed. I'm over here dancing with Miss Lucy May. We doing the scratch my back. Oh, now I've been dancing all night long, and I can still

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Now if you're mad, you go ahead on and spit on down. Cause all you gotta do for me,

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1: Don't forget, we're here for you, CSU.

0: your music has some kind of a very different vibration, you know.
1: Yeah.
0: Is that your special kind of technique?
1: Sound. I'll be singing as I play a...
0: Right.
1: I'll be singing with the instrument.
0: I see.
1: I practiced many, many days to affect that, you know. Because Illinois Jacket was one of the first men to to get that kind of humming sound in his horn, but he wasn't singing the note as he played it. You understand what I'm saying?
0: Yeah.
1: Pharaoh hummed too, but he wasn't humming the note as he played it, you know.
0: Yeah, yeah.
1: And that's why I tried to perfect that now, you know, I'm trying to get that now. But I haven't been practicing up to like I usually practice no more, because I figured what to use.
0: Oh.
1: You understand what I'm saying?
0: Yeah, yeah.
1: I mean, I got it together strong.
0: Yeah.
1: But you heard me when I was playing at the... Was you there? Did you hear what I was playing at when I was rehearsing there?
0: Oh, yeah, yeah, yeah.
1: Yeah, see, I saw stronger than anybody else.
0: You have a strong, such a big tone.

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2: And now, a tale well calculated to keep you in suspense. A man walks in the fog, and a woman dies. Terror grips the city, and the police are helpless, for the murders are without pattern and apparently without motive. Listen now to Act One of The Man in the Fog, starring Robert Dryden and Ethel Everett, written especially for Suspense by Joseph Cochran.
3: It's horrible. Think of it, Ben. Three, now four, ripped with a knife and left in the gutter.
4: Oh, don't take on so, Mamie.
3: Alive one minute, a clawing corpse the next. Why don't the police do something?
4: I don't know why. Why don't they?
3: They're at their wit's end is why. They do think it's a working man, though.
4: Why? But that's like them, to blame a poor working man for anything that happens.
3: Says the killings always happen on weekends, so they guess the one who's doing it is working the other days.
4: If they're so smart, why don't they catch him?
3: Well, they don't really know. Anyhow, they're doubling the night force on weekends until he's caught.
4: Maybe he's too smart to get caught.
3: They're asking everyone to help, and the newspapers offering a reward. It's right here. This paper will pay £500 to any person who offers a clue which leads to the arrest and conviction of the monster who holds the city in terror.
4: Monster? That's what they're calling a poor working man.
3: Oh, what I could do with £500. I'd get a new oilcloth for the table and paint the kitchen, maybe a new sink, and then
4: I'd... Well, ain't got it, so stop thinking of all the things you'd spend it for.
3: Supposing we could give the police an idea which would lead them to this killer.
4: Where would you get an idea? You don't know anything about this sort of thing.
3: I didn't get it from you, of that you can be sure.
4: All right. What's this idea?
3: Why should I tell you when all you ever did was to make fun of me when I tried to win a little money for us?
4: Now, them puzzle contests. You spent a lot of time and never won a thing. This is different. What's your idea?
3: I'm not sure I'm going to tell you.
4: It ain't right to keep things from your husband.
3: You keep things from me.
4: What things?
3: You don't tell me where you go on Saturdays and Sundays.
4: Can't a man take a walk without his wife say so? Now, you tell me,
3: or... You don't need to shout at me. I was going to tell you all along, but you turned up your nose at the idea of getting some money. Here, look at this map.
4: So, it's a map of the city. What about it?
3: See them four crosses?
4: Yes.
3: Well, each one marks the spot where a woman was killed. And when you connect them up, it makes an almost perfect square.
4: Ah, anybody can make a square like that.
3: Put that map flap on the table and I'll show you something.
4: All right, now it's on the table. Now what?
3: Well, here's where my idea comes in. Whoever's doing the killing lives inside that square.
4: Oh, my sweet, there's over 1 million people living inside that square.
3: But the killer goes in a different direction each time.
4: How do you know that?
3: Well, it just stands to reason he's not going to kill a woman in front of his own house. He takes a different direction so as not to have two happen in the same place.
4: Suppose he does live inside the square. How are the police to know whether or not...
3: Wait a minute. That's where the rest of my idea comes in. I take a ruler and I draw two diagonal lines connecting the opposite corners, like this.
4: What's that for?
3: He most likely lives close to where them two lines cross.
4: I can't make out any names on this map.
3: Now, let's see. This line comes along and it crosses... Ben!
4: What's the matter?
3: The lines! Then the lines... cross right here in our own block. Then maybe it's someone we pass on the street every day.

0: against it. I say, what are you doing here? Come on, dearie, get up. This is no place to be sleeping. Come on, get up. Here, I'll give you a hand. Oh, Mother in heaven.
1: Happened again, right here in our room block.
2: What are the lights on for?
1: Just like all the others, dead and lying in the gutter.
2: Turn off them lights, they cost money.
1: I'm scared, didn't you hear me? Your wife's been here all alone, dying with fear. Don't you know there's been a murder almost on our doorstep?
2: Now quit screeching, I know it.
1: You do? Well, how do you know if...
2: No, police are all over the place. They stopped me coming home and wanted to know who I was and what I was doing.
1: Why are you running the water this time of morning?
2: Can't you see? I'm washing my hands.
1: Seems to me you could wash up at the factory.
2: Oh, shut up. Can't a man make himself clean without his wife yelling at him?
1: Who's yelling? It's you they can hear all over the house.
2: Yes, yes, yes. All right, maybe there's no sense in shouting at each other. I'm done in. Get me some brandy.
1: Brandy? This time of the morning?
2: Get it. And don't give me any jaw.
1: Now, you've got to have brandy when you get home. To quiet your tender nerves, I suppose. Here. Heaven knows after what's happened, it's me that needs it.
2: That's the stuff. Oh, Mammy, you do done in. You better take one.
1: Well, just a drop.
2: This time it didn't happen on a weekend.
1: No, it didn't.
2: So, maybe it ain't a working man after all.
1: I didn't say it was. It was the police's idea.
2: And what about your fancy idea of him going in a different direction each time?
1: Well, I don't know what to think now.
2: Maybe you ain't so smart after all. Maybe you better tend to the housework and forget about rewards.
1: I'm going to bed. Well, are you coming?
2: Yeah, I'll be along in a minute.
1: What? Why, I ain't used a fancy one.
2: What's that?
1: You just got through washing your hands, so don't you remember?
2: No, I didn't.
3: Pauly.
4: Oh, yes, Mr. Britt.
3: Anything resembling a clue in those letters?
4: Oh, they're the usual stuff. 6 confessions, plenty of advice on how to catch him.
3: Yeah, so what's that one?
4: Oh, that's from a Mrs. Ben Cast. She notices that if you connect the 4 murder locations, it forms a square.
3: A big help. Everyone, including the police, noticed that.
4: Now, she's got the idea the killer must live where the 2 diagonals cross. It's the date that made me put it aside.
3: Oh, let me see that. Yeah, mailed on the 24th. Night of the last murder.
4: Yes, and it took place within 100 feet where the lines cross on the map, sir. Of course, it could be coincidence.
3: Could be. Well, we'll have to make a routine call on Mrs. Cast.
5: Are you the timekeeper?
6: That's right. What can I do for you?
5: My husband forgot his lunch. Could you see it was sent in to him?
6: All right. What's his name?
5: Cast. Ben Cast. He works in the grinding shed.
6: He didn't check in tonight.
5: You mean he's not here?
6: Here's his card. It's not punched.
5: But he left home at the regular time.
6: Maybe he's out with a blonde.
5: But Ben never misses work. He's never stayed away before. As
6: he's pretty regular. He missed work only once before this month. Before tonight, I mean.
5: Once before? When was that?
6: Well, let's see. Here it is. Wednesday, the 24th.
5: The 24th?
6: Yes.
5: Wednesday. No, it can't be. That was the night of the...
6: Here it is. That time clock doesn't lie.
5: Good Lord.
6: I say, what's the matter?
5: Nothing. I'm all right.
6: You don't look like it, Mrs. Cast. You better take the bus home. You shouldn't be out alone in this fog with that fellow still at large. I guess you know what I mean.
5: Oh,
2: course it's me.
5: Has there been another?
2: Don't pester me with questions. I'm done in.
5: I walked in. If you're looking for the brandy, it's on the table.
6: Hello, Cast. I see you brought your lunch tonight.
2: I got to eat, don't I?
6: The other night, when you forgot it, your wife brought it down. That's the night you didn't check in.
2: She was here?
6: Yes.
2: You told her I didn't come to work?
6: Oh, what else could I tell her? If you wanted me to cover for you, you should have let me know.
3: Well, good night, Mrs. Cass. Sorry to have bothered you, but the police have to make a check of every letter, and we do appreciate your desire to help catch this murderer.
5: Good night, sir.
3: Good night.
4: What do you think, sir?
3: Oh, she's a very frightened woman.
4: You can't blame her. First a murder, a stone's throw away, then the police drop in.
3: Yes, better run a check on her husband just to be on the safe side. You know where he works and all that sort of thing.
5: Who's there? Oh, Ben. What are you doing home? Stop. You're hurting my arm.
2: The minute my back's turned, you call the police.
5: No, no, Ben, they came to ask me about the letter. It don't mean a thing. They said so. They just had to check all the letters. They get dozens of them.
2: What did you tell them?
5: Nothing. Honest. There was nothing I could tell them.
2: They asked about me, didn't they?
5: I had to tell them I was married and that you worked nights.
2: Did they ask you about Wednesday night?
5: No. No, they didn't ask. What Wednesday? Ben, please let go of my arm.
2: The night you brought my lunch to the factory. The night you left the brandy out for me.
5: I knew you'd be tired after working hard all night. It's good when you're tired. Let me get your glass now.
2: Wednesday. You followed me. You left the brandy. You know, don't you?
5: I don't know anything, Ben. I don't want to know. You don't have to tell me where you go or what you do, Ben. Ben, you're hurting me. I'll never ask again.
2: You said I was a monster. You want me to get caught so as you can get the money.
5: No, Ben, I don't want the money. I tore the map up. It was a crazy idea. Didn't mean anything. The men said so.
2: You put them on my trail. They'll go to the factory. They'll ask questions. They'll be after me like hound dogs, sniffing and baying at my heels because of you. All because of you.
5: Ben, please listen to me. Put down the knife.
2: It's all up with me because of you. But I'll finish you just like I've finished all the others.
5: Ben, listen. Ben, you need me now more than you ever did. But Ben, I can help you. I'm the only one who can help you throw them off the scent.
2: You led them to me. How are you going to lead them away?
5: You need someone to swear you was home all those nights you didn't go to work. Don't you see, Ben? I'm the only one who can do that. Suppose they ask where you were those nights.
2: I'll say I was at home.
5: But they won't believe you. Not unless you have someone to back you up. You've got to have an alibi.
2: Alibi?
5: Someone who'll say you couldn't be near the place the time it happened.
2: Yeah. Not going to snitch on me?
5: No, Ben. Never. I'll never tell. Please put away the knife.
2: Well, maybe I will. Maybe I won't.
5: You've got to let me live. Because without an alibi, they'll hang you.
2: You'll say I was at home those nights?
5: I'll swear it. Who else can do that for you? Ben, you're tired. Let me get you some brandy.
2: Yeah. Brandy. That's what I need. Get it.
3: Well, here's the picture, Hawley. For a time, the murders took place on weekends. Then they stop, but take place in the middle of the week.
4: And on Wednesday, the 24th, Cass doesn't report for work. First time in 6 years. 2 weeks later, Cass misses work again. And there's another murder.
3: Yes, he's our man, all right. But proving it is another matter.
4: There hasn't been another since we questioned him.
3: Oh, he'll try again. It's only a matter of time.
4: Do you really think so, sir?
3: Oh, sure of it.
4: But assuming it is Cast, wouldn't he be a fool to try again?
3: Whoever it is, he can't help himself. He'll try again and again until he's caught.
4: And all we can do is stand by and wait for it to happen again.
3: That's it. We know that it'll happen. We know how it'll happen. But we don't know when and we don't know where. What does the weatherman say?
4: Heavy fog rolling in, sir.
1: Ain't it chilly enough without opening the window and filling the room with a damp fog?
2: Thick, heavy fog. I can't see the corner light.
1: Close the window.
2: I like the smell of cool, wet fog.
1: Then ain't it time you started for work? Ben.
2: Huh? What'd you say?
1: It's time you started for work.
2: I'm not going tonight.
1: Not going? What's come over you?
2: I don't like the factory on nights like this.
1: You'll stay in, Ben, won't you? If you don't go to work.
2: The walls press in on me. I want to walk in the cool, wet fog. It's all about one, but it doesn't press in. It's a wall all round, but it gives way as I walk into it.
1: No. Now stay home if you wish, but don't go walking in the fog.
2: He'll call the factory and tell them I'm not coming in.
1: Then please, if I call them, will you promise not to...
2: Do as I say!
1: All right, I'll go phone. I'll be right back. Hello? I'm calling for Ben Cast. He's sick and he won't be in tonight. No, not serious. He'll be in tomorrow night. Yes, tomorrow. Ben, I got the timekeeper. Ben, why have you got your slicker on? You promised me you'd never walk in the fog again.
2: There's someone out there calling me.
1: You're talking wild.
2: It's my mission. There's a soul out there begging to be released from the claws of the flesh so as it can soar up to heaven.
1: Ben, don't.
2: Get out of my way.

0: Mr. Britt, you've got to put him away. He'll kill me if he knows I came to
1: you. Mrs. Cast, we can't use anything you've told us in court because a wife cannot testify against her husband.
0: But he killed them, I know it.
1: And then again, he never actually confessed it to you. All we've got is that each time he missed work, there was a murder.
0: What are we going to do now?
1: Well, first, I've got to get a confession out of him.
0: He'll never do that. After I talked him out of killing because he needed an alibi, he's become more sure of himself than ever.
1: Woman for his alibi. Well, you wait, Mrs. Cast. I've ordered him brought in.
0: You'll not let him see me, will you?
1: That, depends. Mr. Cast, on Wednesday the 24th, there was a murder not far from your home.
2: Everybody knows that.
1: Yes, and, on Wednesday the 24th, you missed work for the first time in 6 years.
2: I didn't feel well, so I stayed home.
1: And 2 weeks later, there was another murder. You missed work a second time in 6 years.
2: Man can get sick, can't he?
1: 2 hours ago, a woman was killed. And the third time in 6 years, you didn't report for work. Where were you 2 hours ago, Mr. Cast?
2: I was at home.
1: And those other nights, where were you?
2: Home?
1: Well, I'm glad to hear that. You understand, though, we can't just take your word for it. Now, if there was someone who could testify for you...
2: You mean if I had an alibi?
1: Exactly.
2: Well, I have got an alibi. My wife will swear I was home those nights.
1: But, she's a woman, Mr. Cast.
2: She'll swear to it.
1: But you know how sneaky women are. How they'll lie their heads off. What traps they set for men.
2: Yes. I know.
1: Yes, they'll swear not to do something, and a moment later, they'll do the opposite.
2: But Mamie said she wouldn't do...
1: She's a woman, Mr. Cast. Don't forget how greedy they are. And there's a reward out for the killer.
2: Yes. Mamie wanted the reward.
1: Ben, I'm going to tell you something. Just between you and me, understand?
2: I'm not to tell anybody else.
1: Right. I hate women, too.
2: Yes?
1: Those women who got the knife in the fog, they all had it coming to them.
2: Yes, they had it coming to them.
1: Look, Ben, I want to show you something. Now, who's that woman talking to my man?
2: Mamie. And he's writing down what she says.
1: As I said, you can't depend on them.
2: But Mamie, she's my alibi. What will I do? She's the only one who can swear where I was those nights.
1: You
2: and she,
1: can I... tell me, Ben, because I understand. Now, tell me where you really were those nights. Tell me how you walked in the cool, wet fog that formed a blanket all around you. Tell me how a dim figure of a woman would come out of the fog. How your hand would go to the knife. The knife. Ben?
2: The knife? Yes. You do understand things. You do understand me. My hand would go to the knife all by itself. It would take it. I could hear a soul wailing in the body of a woman, begging to be freed from the claws of the flesh. And then my hand would lift the knife, and in a minute, the soul would be free. And then my head would stop hurting.
3: Suspense. 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Suspense is produced and directed by Bruno Zerato Jr. Music supervision by Ethel Huber. 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Another tale well calculated to keep you in suspense. They sing, too. Carol Burnett and Richard Hayes, weeknights on the CBS Radio Network.
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5: The president is conferring with his advisors in New York. The attorney general had a word on nuclear weapons. The stories in a moment. After a word from Chevrolet.
6: May I help you, sir?
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6: I'm afraid you're a bit early, sir. The new 62 Chevrolets and Corvairs won't be shown to the public until September 29th.
7: September 29th?
6: Yes, sir. That's the day we Chevrolet dealers unveil the 62 Chevrolets, Corvairs, and the totally new...
7: Couldn't you show me a picture of what they look like? What they look like?
6: Not until September 29th.
7: Oh, that's ridiculous. That's ridiculous.
6: Oh, sorry, sir, but I'm afraid you'll just have to wait until Friday, September 29th.
7: Well, baby, maybe you could tell me something about them. Something about them.
6: Well, the new 1962 Chevrolets and Corvairs are absolutely beyond description. And the totally new line of cars
7: is...
6: Oh, I'm sorry, sir. You'll just have to wait until September 29th.
7: Waiting makes me no service. So nervous. Couldn't you...
6: Not until Friday, September 29th. Friday, September 29th.
7: Are you trying to fake money, me?
5: Two more names have been added to the meeting President Kennedy is having in New York this evening. Arthur Dean, who headed our delegation at the disarmament talks, and John McCloy, the president's advisor on disarmament, were called in to join Secretary Rusk and Ambassador Stevenson in a preview of the speech the president will deliver to the UN General Assembly tomorrow. He flew down from Cape Cod a little over an hour ago. The Russians, in a memo to the UN on the eve of the opening of the new General Assembly session, reasserted that they will unconditionally accept any Western proposals for control measures if the West will first accept Premier Khrushchev's program for general and complete disarmament. The president's brother, Attorney General Robert Kennedy, in a broadcast interview, said there is no question that the president would use nuclear weapons, if necessary, to save the freedom of Berlin. If we retreat at Berlin, he said, we will never be able to stand up again. Democratic Senator Mike Mansfield says there are some things in the Berlin crisis which can be negotiated, things which don't affect the freedom of West Berlin or the security of the free world. And he said that de facto recognition of the East German communists might well be inevitable. There have already been angry protests by some West Germans at the idea of any form of recognition. But Mansfield pointed out that the West Germans themselves already recognize East Germany in one form, that is, more than $300 million worth of trade agreements every year. The communists of Berlin are still having trouble keeping their reluctant citizens out of the West, despite the new concrete wall, barbed wire, and other barricades along the city dividing line. At least 20 East Berliners escaped to freedom during the day by jumping out of windows, scrambling through barbed wire, and climbing over the wall, and some made their way into the western side of town by digging a tunnel through the wall of a stable on the border. 3 Air Force servicemen were killed in the crash of an Air Force transport plane in Wilmington, North Carolina. The plane had just taken off with newsmen and members of the skydiving parachute team preparing to jump for an air show down below. It stalled on takeoff and crashed on the edge of the field in full view of the spectators and a TV audience watching over the local TV station. 11 other persons aboard the plane were injured. Death came to a career diplomat at his home in New Jersey. Sumner Wells, a former Undersecretary of State, died at the age of 68. The exact cause of his death was not announced. It was Wells who coined the phrase good neighbor policy in describing our attitude toward the nations of Latin America. Argentina's President Frondizi is on his way to New York, where he'll meet with President Kennedy Tuesday morning. And there are hints in Rio that Brazil's new President Goulart would be pleased to accept an invitation to visit the president in Washington. And so-called informed sources are suggesting that such an invitation likely will be sent within the next few weeks. That's the news. Now a word from Chevrolet.
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hunts the biggest of all game, public enemies who try to destroy our America. With his faithful valet Cato, Britt Reed, daring young publisher, matches wits with racketeers and saboteurs, risking his life that criminals and enemy spies will feel the weight of the law by the sting of the Green Hornet. Ride with Britt Reed in the thrilling adventure, The Corpse That Wasn't There. The Green Hornet strikes.

0: Miss Case and Ed Lowry were returning to the Daily Sentinel after lunch. The streets were crowded, and as they took their last corner, a man hurrying from the opposite direction ran into them.
1: Oh, excuse me, I'm in a hurry.
2: Hey, why don't you watch where you're going, you...
3: I tell you, Casey, sometimes I think they need traffic lights on the sidewalk, too. Are you okay?
4: Yes, except for my handbag.
2: Oh, wait, here it is on the sidewalk. Hey, this yours, too?
4: What?
2: This letter.
4: Oh, it's not mine. It's already been mailed, hasn't it?
3: Yeah, mailed and unsealed.
4: Lowry, remind your reporter in Stibble's mail.
3: Nuts, I wasn't going to open it. Well, what do we do with it? Throw it away?
4: It may be important.
3: Mr. Ernest Kegler. It's probably the joker who bumped into you. Well, why should we bother with it?
4: Give it to me, Lowry. I'll call him up from the office. Gosh, look at the time. We'd better hurry.

0: Hello, Miss Case.
1: Oh, good afternoon, Mr. Reed.
0: Anything important?
1: No, it's been pretty quiet all morning. Here's your mail.
0: Oh, thanks. Well, let's... Wait, this one. This isn't mine, Miss Case.
1: Oh, yes, that's a letter that someone dropped on the street. I've been trying to reach him by phone. Do you mind if I try now?
0: Oh, no, go right ahead. I'll glance at my letter.
1: Hello, switchboard. Yes, this is Lenore, Helen. Will you try that number again? It's a... Yes, that's right.
0: Here's a letter from Clicker Benny. She's a second officer in the WACS now.
1: Uh-huh, in North Africa.
0: You have that posted on the bulletin board, huh?
1: Yes, sir. Yes, Helen. Oh. Hello, Kay, thanks. Maybe he does work in a factory or someplace. No, I won't bother. Goodbye. Still no answer.
0: Why not just put it in an envelope and send it to him?
1: I guess that's the easiest thing.
0: Wait a minute, is this the address?
1: Yes.
0: Oh, that's right on my way home. I'll tell you what, Miss Case, I'll drop it off there myself. How's that?
2: There's house. I come back in one moment.

0: Well, that didn't take you long. Cato, you've still got the letter.
1: Mr. Britt, please. I see something through the window. You come through.
0: What's that?
1: Please, you come with me.
0: All right.
1: Look there. You see?
0: Well, I'll be... Cato, try the door.
1: It's unlocked, Mr. Britt.
0: Come on. Watch out.

0: This is very sad. Too bad for him.
1: Yes.
0: Oh, that's Mr. Britt. Hello? Mr. Britt? Mr. Britt, that's you? Mr. Britt!
1: Get him!
2: You in the hall when we got here. Got a bump on the top of your head like an egg. Looks like a blackjack. Who was it?
0: I don't know.
2: What happened?
0: Well, I wait in the room, like you say. Then I hear clothes. I think it's you. I call and come out. Mr. Britt, I hear voices.
2: Hmm?
0: Voices back in the room. Who are they?
2: Well, they're just a police, Cato. They're checking on the body. Forget it. Now, come on. You came out this door. And then what?
0: Somebody close by me say, get him. I try to see who it is, but something hit me on the head. That's all. That's all except... Where is that?
2: The letter we came here to deliver? Well, you had it.
0: I have it no more. Letter's gone.
2: So that's what they wanted.
3: Hey, Mr. Reed. Mr. Reed.
2: Oh, yes, what is it, officer?
3: Hey, what kind of a joke is this?
2: Joke? Murder's no joke.
3: Sure, that's what I mean. What was the idea of calling up the police and having all this...
4: Yeah, what are you going to... What are you people doing in my house? What are those cars outside the door?
2: Who are you?
4: Who am I? Who am I? I live here. My name is Ernest Kegler. What does this mean? I come home...
2: Now, just a moment, Mr. Kegler. My name is Reed. I'm publisher of the Daily Sentinel. Tell me, what's a dead man doing in your living room?
4: What kind of privacy can I put... What's that? Dead man in my living room?
2: Yes. Murdered.
3: Now, hold on. Wait a minute. One thing at a time. One thing at a time. Mr. Reed, if you're playing a joke, you're carrying it too far.
2: Joke? What are you talking about?
3: I'll tell you what I'm talking about. Take a look in that room. There's no murdered man. There's nobody at all.
2: Right, Miss Case. I hadn't noticed myself. When I got back there, Cato was lying in the hall. I didn't go into the living room at all. The police went in.
5: It's the strangest thing I ever heard of, Mr. Reed.
2: The body was gone. No trace of it. If it hadn't been for the broken telephone wire, I might have believed it was a dream.
5: And Cato and you...

0: night, I hung right on their shoulders while they checked up on this Ernest Kegler guy, the one who owned the house.
1: That's on the level. It is his house?
0: He's on the level all the way. His name's Ernest Kegler. He does own the house, and he's even got fingerprint proof of identification.
2: Fingerprints, Mr. Reed? A criminal record?
0: That's Casey. Don't jump the gun. This guy works in a war plant. That's how he had fingerprints.
2: Oh.
1: Simon Fiora.
0: As the driven snow. I don't know, boss. Maybe you and Cato walked in on a fraternity initiation.
1: It seems so. Now, somehow I was sure that when the police investigated Ernest Kegler, they'd run into something. Lauer, you saw Kegler.
0: Yeah?
1: Did he look like the man who bumped into Miss Case on the street?
0: I don't know. I didn't get a close look that time. I asked Kegler about a letter, and he said, yes, he'd lost one, but it wasn't important.
1: Well, it looks like the end of what might have been a good story for the Sentinel. I'll see you later, Miss Case.
2: But Mr. Reed, you just arrived.
1: And now I'm leaving. I'll tell you something else. Kegler and the man I saw lying on the floor looked almost like twins. Goodbye.
0: Holy mackerel. Say, Casey, maybe the boss is crazy.
3: I think about it all day. If it were not for a bump on my head, I would not be sure.
1: You and I are the only ones who are positive, Cato. And with that letter missing...
3: Yes?
1: There's something strange going on, I'm sure of it.
3: Yes, sir.
1: We've been wrong before. We may be wrong again. But at least we're going to find out.
3: Hmm?
1: There's no use sitting around talking about it. Maybe we can use the role of the Green Hornet. Get the mask and the gas gun. We're taking the Black Beauty.
4: Seconds later, stepping through a secret panel in the rear of a closet in his bedroom, Britt Reed and Cato went along a narrow passage built within the wall of the apartment house itself. This passage led to an adjoining building which fronted on a dark side street. Though supposedly abandoned, this building served as the hiding place for the sleek, superpowered Black Beauty, streamlined car of the Green Hornet. Britt Reed pressed a button. The great car roared into life. Section of the wall in front raised automatically, then dropped into place as the gleaming Black Beauty sped into the darkness.

0: this?
1: Kegler's house is down at the far end of the block. You can leave the Black Beauty here in the alley. Here's the street. It's good and dark. We want this. Kato. Did you see that?
0: Yes, sir. Somebody go in Kegler's front door.
1: It looked like Lowry. I might have known. Lowry's a swell reporter. He always keeps digging.
0: Yes. But in this case, that's not so good for us, no?
1: It might turn out all right, Kato. In fact, it might be very helpful. Come on. We'll get into that house quietly. We'll be there when Lowry leaves. We might get something.
2: No, there isn't anything special I want to see about Mr. Kegler, but I just can't help feeling that the boss did run into something. He's a level-headed guy.
0: Yes, I understand. I read the Sentinel myself, a good newspaper.
2: He just stopped off to do you a favor and return that letter.
0: Huh?
2: The one you dropped when we bumped, remember?
0: Oh, yes, but it wasn't important. Please, why don't you forget the whole thing?
2: Oh, you know us reporters.
0: Maybe there was somebody here. I don't know. Maybe it was a practical joke. But whatever it was, there was. It's over and done with.
2: Okay. Say, you've got your letter, haven't you?
0: No, I haven't.
2: Oh, yes, that's right. Well, good night.
0: Here, I'll show you to the door.
2: Oh, you don't have to do that.
1: Go to the door, Kato.
0: Yes, sir. We'll learn nothing yet.
1: Kato, back behind the drapes.

A reporter was here. I'm worried. But I... All right, if you say so. Yes? Yes, I understand. Yes, nothing to worry about. The what? All right, I'll destroy the letter at once. Goodbye.

0: house in the suburbs on the other side of the city from Kegler's home, a man named Bolton hung up the phone and crossed to another room.
1: Was that on the phone, Bolton?
2: It was Kegler.
1: Oh?
2: Yeah. Reporter from the Sentinel was nosing around again. I told him to forget it. Nothing's going to go wrong.
1: He's nervous, man.
2: Well, you can't blame him. It was pretty close.
1: Yes. It's a lucky thing that fellow we slugged had the letter. I lifted it right from his hand.
2: Yeah, I told Kegler to burn it. We read it already.
1: We've got to do something about, that dead man.
2: Sure, sure.
1: Maybe they'll ever...
2: Oh, shut up, will you? I'm thinking.
1: Hey. Where now?
2: I want to double check. I'm going to call Kegler and make sure he burned that letter.
1: That letter would mean our finish if it got in the wrong hands.
2: Yeah. Huh. It's funny. No answer. Wonder what happened.

0: Still no answer?
1: Yeah, still no answer. How many times is that?
0: I don't know. 10, maybe.
1: It's been almost an hour.
0: Maybe he went out?
1: Sure he went out. But why? It's almost midnight. He said nothing to me on the phone about going...
0: Hey.
1: Yeah, come on.
2: Somebody who knows about it.
0: Now, what's eating you?
1: Come in here. It's dark out there. Come on in. Yes. All right, now, let's have it. What happened to the letter? What do you mean somebody knows about it?
3: I can tell you, Bolton.
1: Well, your mask.
3: The Green Hornet outfit. Leave it there. Reach for that gun and I pull this trigger.
1: Hey, what's this all about? Kegel, are you pulling a fast
3: one? Don't blame him. He shot at me. It's just his tough luck that he missed, that's all. Now, how much is this letter worth, Bolton?
1: Nothing. Why?
3: And what happened to the man who was killed in Kegler's house?
0: What about the man?
1: Bite me a lip, man.
3: Don't kid me, Bolton. You've covered up pretty fast, but I've got ways of finding things out. Who was that dead man?
1: You're off the beam.
3: Was he somebody who knew your setup? Or maybe this Kegler's a fake. Maybe the dead man was the real Kegler.
1: You're pretty smart, aren't you?
3: The police might think so.
1: Don't give me that. You were the Hornet. You wouldn't go to the police.
3: I can't get it from you. Maybe I can get it from your stooge here. Come on, Kegler.
2: Come
3: on. We'll let Bolton think about it.
1: Stay here, Kegler.
3: He's coming with me.
1: No, he's not. I don't think you can handle him the right way. Me and Mannheim can do that. We'll take it. Now get that gun.
4: I'll shoot one side. I can't shoot.
3: You won't get a chance. I'll take it one side, Kegler.
4: I'll just gas. Mannheim, get him. Get him.
2: That gun, it didn't make a sound.
3: Okay, Kegler, come along. And close your mouth. You look like a fish. Hold it. What's back there?
2: A grudge.
3: All right. You go first. We'll take the driveway. Just a moment. Kegler.
2: Yes?
3: Walk up to the garage. Stand there with your back to us. And remember, you make a perfect target against that white background. So don't try anything.
5: Well, what is it? Mr. Britt, I look in the garage.
3: Well?
5: I look in the back. There's a big, heavy trunk. You were right, Mr. Britt.
3: I was. Fine, fine. That's all I want to know. Now we'll leave a note for Bolton and Mannheim. We'll see that Kegler gets back to his home and keeps his mouth shut until tomorrow night.
1: Mannheim, Mannheim, wake up. Come on, snap out of it. Come on, wake up.
0: Where's my gun? Where's my gun? Oh, it's you. Is he gone?
1: Yeah. And Kegler for both. I found this.
0: It's got the Hornet seal on it.
1: That's right.
0: I'll give you one more chance to talk money. Don't try anything till I call. You will be watched.
1: I guess he means business.
0: Yes. What about the garage?
1: Well, we better do like he says, Mannheim. We just sit tight.

0: Hello? Yes, this is Kegler. No, I'm sorry, I won't be to work today. No, I'm not feeling well. Goodbye. I'm not feeling well at all.
1: City room, Ed Lowry talking. What's that? What? Yeah, what about Kegler? Huh? Say, who is this? I said, who?
2: What is it, Lowry?
1: Some guy said if I wanted a story, I should go see Kegler again.
2: Again?
1: Yeah, tonight around midnight. And I don't even know who called.
3: Last night, remember? That's right. Sure, stick around. I'll see you again. Let's say around 9 or 9:30. And no tricks this time.

0: people watching from the windows. I haven't seen a thing.
1: He'll be around. He said so.
0: What are you going to do?
1: I don't know. Get the money for him, but
0: it's pretty tough.
1: Yeah. We'll see what happens.
0: I wish we'd taken care of that, you know, in the trunk in the garage.
1: And have the Hornet find out about that?
0: Maybe he already knows.
1: Maybe. I'll tell you one thing we gotta do.
0: You mean Kegler?
1: Yeah. He's scared silly. He's already talked to the Hornet. How much we don't know. But he might talk to the police if the pressure gets strong enough. We gotta take care of him.
0: Kill him, huh?
1: Yeah. We gotta do it soon. We can't go.
0: That's the back door. The Hornet?
1: Yeah. Who else? Keep your gun out of sight, man.
0: Don't worry. I don't take chances with that fella. What are you waiting for? Open the door.
1: Look at the glass, Mannheim.
0: It's a shadow.
1: No. Looks as if he's leaning right against her.
0: You can't tell. It's that glass that you can't see through.
1: Yeah, there's something peculiar. Oh, well.
0: Look out! Open it. It's the body from the trunk in the garage. Propped up against the door.
1: Who put it there? How did
2: I did, Bolton.
0: The Hornet.
1: You know about it.
2: I want to know a lot more. Man's dressed something like Kegler. He looks like Kegler. Who was he? What was his name?
1: Forget it, Hornet. This doesn't concern
2: you. I'm mixed up in something. I want to know all about it. Come on, who was he?
1: He's Kegler.
2: Kegler? Oh, I get it. You mean the real Kegler?
1: Yeah.
2: Your friend who calls himself Ernest Kegler?
1: He's...
2: Never mind, I can figure it. He took this man's place, didn't he? Took over his home. This man was kept a prisoner in his own house, isn't that right?
1: Yeah, that's it.
2: And when that newspaper publisher told the police he found a dead man there, this was the man he saw.
1: Yeah. That was while we were out of the house getting a car. And when we got back, we slugged the man we found there.
2: And took the body out fast. What was the reason for all that, Bolton?
1: Well, I wanted our man to get a job in a war plant. By using this one's references, he got a good job.
2: Preparing for sabotage, eh?
1: Something like that.
2: But something went wrong, and you had to kill him.
1: A letter came with a code message. Somehow the real Kegler got hold of it. He got out of the house and was on his way to the police. He saw us trailing him and got scared. He dropped the letter.
0: We caught up with him a couple of blocks further on and took him back to the house. So that's why the letter was important.
1: Yeah. Look, Hornet, there's two things we gotta do. We need that letter, and we gotta take care of this body.
2: It'll cost you money.
1: Here, there's plenty. Now, I'll give you...
2: I'll take it all. Thanks. What about your partner?
1: Kegler.
2: Okay, we'll call him that for convenience. He's nervous. He might spill everything.
0: Certainly. We gotta get rid of him.
1: Shut up, Mannheim. I was working on that, Hornet. I haven't got any ideas, but...
2: I have an idea, Bolton. Might as well earn this money. It's a good idea. How about making it look like murder and suicide?
1: Murder?
2: Yes, with your friend as the murderer who commits suicide. I'll explain it later.
1: When?
2: When we get to Kegler's house, of course. Now, suppose you take this man over there in your car. Now, no tricks. I'll be driving right behind you.
3: Close now, Mr. Britt.
2: Yes, they're turning the corner. No, don't follow them. Turn here in the alley. They'll stop at the house, all right. Now, come on. We'll go into that house the back way and be very careful. Lowry ought to be prowling around nearby.
4: Lowry, isn't that Kegler's house?
5: Yeah, Casey. It's too early for me to make my call. It's only...
4: Well, look. There are two men going toward the front door. They're carrying another man.
5: See, that guy's either had one thing too many or... Holy mackerel. Wait here, Casey.
4: Lowry, where are you going?
5: I'll be right back. I'm going to look in a window. Casey.
4: What is it? What did you see?
5: Plenty. They're inside now. That man they were carrying was dead. He's on the living room floor. And the Hornet's there, too.
4: Good grief.
5: I'll keep watching. You get to a phone and get the cops here as fast as you can.
6: The I don't understand. I don't understand why you brought him back here. I don't see why.
0: Okay, Kegler, I'll clear it up for you. Manheim, give me your gun. Wipe the print off first.
1: Mm-hmm. Here you are.
0: Thanks. Kegler, this is the gun Manheim used to kill that man. The idea is to use this gun on you, then leave it in your hand.
6: Oh.
0: Yes. It'll appear that you murdered that man, and now that you've committed suicide.
6: Oh, no, don't let
1: him. Shut up, Kegler. That's the way we want it. It makes us safe, get it? Then the Hornet gives us that letter. We burn it. Hey, what's that?
7: Police cars, then. Outside.
1: Police. Hornet, hurry up. Shoot him. Shoot him.
0: I will, Bolton, but not with your gun, with mine. Take it, Kegler.
6: No,
1: Hey, what good's that? It's just gas. He'll wake
0: up.
1: Yes,
0: Bolton. He'll wake up and talk to the police, and you'll go to jail.
7: Bolton, we've been fooled. Get him. Get him before
0: you're too late.
7: Shot. I can't breathe. I can't.
3: Hurry, Mr. Britt. Police.
0: Yes, kid. About the back way. Remind me to send this money to the USO.
8: Break the door down.
9: In here, this room.
10: Well, I'll be. Are they all dead?
9: No, just one of them. I saw the whole thing from the window, Sarge. And unless I'm nuts, you'll have a spy story that'll hit the headlines.
10: That's fine. But what happened to the Green Hornet?

adventure, The Corpse That Wasn't There. These exciting dramas are sent to you each week at this same time. They're credit features of the Green Hornet Incorporated. All characters, names, places, and incidents used in this drama are purely fictitious. Bob Heist speaking. This program has come to you from the studios of WXYZ in Detroit. 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

0: Right, Speaker. 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

The Johnson Wax Program with Fibber McGee and Molly. The makers of Johnson's Wax for Home and Industry present Fibber McGee and Molly, written by Don Quinn, with music by the King's Men and Billy Mills Orchestra.

The heading of a newspaper article caught my eye the other day. It read as follows: Boxes dropped overboard carry fighters' supplies. It told how overseas shipments of vital spare parts for planes, tanks, and jeeps are protected with wax so that they can be thrown overboard and carried in by wind and tide to waiting United States detachments in far places. Each spare part is first wrapped in wax cloth or wax paper. This is then dipped in molten wax and packed with other wax-dipped packages into wooden boxes lined with more waterproof material. Such a package can actually be thrown into the salt water with its contents, spare parts, surgical instruments, food, safe against corrosion or spoilage. And that's just one of many interesting uses that have been found for wax. The makers of Johnson's Wax supply large quantities of special waterproofing waxes for cartons and packages. They've developed other Johnson's Wax finishes for surface protection of important war equipment, for protecting metal, rubber, paper, and leather. And industry has you women to thank for this lesson in wax protection, because it's from your use of Johnson's Wax in your homes that these industrial waxes have been developed. Take a bow, ladies.

0: Ordinarily, to get the Squire of 79 Wistful Vista out of his easy chair would take a block and tackle. But when the fishing season rolls around, he's up and away with more tackle than anybody in the block. And here it all is in the living room as we meet Fibber McGee and Molly.
1: McGee, sweetheart, must you have all that fishing stuff here in the living room? Can't you take it out on the porch or someplace?
2: Why should I take it out on the porch?
1: Oh, just for aesthetic reasons. That basket and those rod cases and boots and stuff, it's all faintly reminiscent of last year's trout.
2: You mean it?
1: It certainly does.
2: Well, I just wanted to give it the once-over, be sure it's in shape for the new season. I'm going to land old Muley this year if I have to dynamite Lake Dugan and sift the mud through a mustache cup.
1: Well, maybe I spend too much time polishing my diamonds and going to the opera to be up on the things that really count, but who's old Muley?
2: Who's old Muley? My gosh, woman, old Muley's the biggest, sassiest, toughest, smartest, rod-breakingest bass in Lake Dugan. And I'm out to get him this year.
1: I hope you do it, dearie. That sardine you brought home last year was...
2: What do you mean, sardine? That was a perch.
1: Well, it never should have been taken out from under the canary.
2: I just had bad luck last year's all. That's fisherman's luck. Good one year and bad the next.
1: You must have about 14 good years coming then. I don't remember you ever bringing back much but wet feet and sunburn and excellent reasons why they weren't biting.
2: Oh, I do all right, baby. If I was a dub at it, the fish would come right up to me. But they know they got an experienced angler to deal with, so they keep away, see?
1: Is that it?
2: You bet that's it. And if old Muley don't...
1: What's the matter?
2: My new fly rod. It isn't here. Where's my new fly rod? Somebody stole my new fly rod. It's missing. Call the police. My fly rod's gone. My new one. My new fly rod.
1: Now, calm yourself. It's perfectly safe.
2: Huh? Well, where is it? Where is it?
1: Up over the front window.
2: Oh.
1: The curtain rod broke last week and... Your fishpole was just the right size.
2: Oh, my gosh. And don't call that $12 fly rod a fishpole. Gee whiz, that's like accusing Einstein of counting on his fingers. It isn't respectful.
1: Well, don't get excited about it. It's no good as a curtain pole anyway.
2: Hmm?
1: Probably no good as a fly rod either. Look how it droops in the middle.
2: It's supposed to do that. It's flexible. That's genuine split bamboo.
1: Well, then why don't you take it back and get one that isn't split? My goodness, any store that would sell damaged merchandise to
2: them... It's supposed to be split. They're made that way. Don't you know anything about fishing, Molly?
1: I only know two things.
2: Huh?
1: One, a fish hook is very painful when stuck through a thumb. And two, I'd rather go to the movies.
2: Well, that's a woman for you. No sportsmanship. Women wouldn't understand the challenge of a fish like old Muley to a fisherman like me. It's a battle of wits, that's what it is.
1: Oh, dear. Isn't it a little degrading to be outwitted by a fish year after year?
2: Nah, old Muley knows I'll get him eventually. The sport is in the fishing, not in the catching. You know what that clever old wiggler done to me last year?
1: Yes, you've told me so many times.
2: Well, sir, there I was, fishing the south end of Dugan's Lake, the place a few of us guys call Gimlet Inlet.
1: Because it's so boring, I suppose.
2: I tossed out a fly, skimming the surface with a delicate flicking movement, just a snap of the wrist and a clean sweep back, see? And whammo, old Muley.
3: Hello, Mr. McGee.
2: Hello, Muley. Hi, Alice.
1: Sit down, Alice, and listen with bated breath to a fish story.
2: Ever do much fishing, Alice?
3: Oh, when I was a little girl, I used to go out with my father. But it's kind of hard to see what's going on from up in a tree.
1: Up in a tree?
3: Yes. He took me along to climb trees and unfasten his hook when it got caught in a branch. All I ever saw of my father in those days was the top of his hat.
1: Oh,
2: well, he just didn't know how to cast, Alice. I practice all summer in the backyard myself. I lay a newspaper down and cast at it from the back porch. Why, I got so as I could snag a want ad from 30 feet.
1: Yes, you really made history, McGee.
2: What do you mean?
1: I think you're the first man who ever swat a newspaper with a fly. Shall I do that again?
3: No.
2: You ought to go out with Doc Gamble and me and take a slug at old Muley, Alice.
3: Thank you, Mr. McGee, but I never drink anything but soft drinks.
1: Old Muley. truly is a bass, Alice. He lives at the bottom of Lake Dugan.
2: Yeah.
1: Until he gets laughing so hard at the fisherman, he has to come up for a breath of air.
4: I nearly got him last year, though, by George. As I was saying, I flicked the water gently with a brown hackle and whammo, a strike.
3: How many do you get before you're out?
4: Look, Alice, in fishing, when a fish snaps at the bait, it's a strike, see?
3: Oh.
1: Fishing is like golf that way, Alice. You see, if you talk about it so ordinary people can understand it, you're thrown out of the club.
4: Look, you want to hear this story or don't you? Of course you do. Well, sir, I finally had old Muley on the hook. Boy, what a moment. Slowly I reeled him in.
3: Oh, wait a minute. How did you know it was old Muley on your hook, Mr. McGee?
4: Only an amateur would inquire an interrogation like that question, sis. Why, I'd had old Muley on my hook so often I knew him like a brother.
1: Oh, dear.
4: And he knew me, too. Well, sir, I reeled him in, slowly. Suddenly he turned and dived to the bottom. I let the line out even and easy. Then I pulled in again. Up, up, up. Then like a flash, I dipped with the net. And there it was. An old rubber tire. Old Muley had gone to the bottom, took off the hook, and snagged the casing with it.
1: Was the tire any good?
4: It was in perfect shape. It was in such perfect shape, I was scared to take it home. So I heaved it back in the lake.
3: Oh, gee. I'm going to tell my boyfriend all about it when he calls up, Mr. McGee. I'll bet he'd like to go fishing with you sometime.
4: Glad to have him along, Alice, anytime.
3: Will you let me know if he calls, Mrs. McGee?
1: Well, we won't be here very long, Alice. McGee is going to the city hall to get a fishing license, and I'm going with him.
3: Well, maybe I'll hear the phone myself. You're sure you don't mind if he goes with you sometime, Mr. McGee?
4: Of course not, kid. Be a pleasure to have him along.
1: McGee's always glad to meet another fisherman, Alice.
3: Oh, he's never done any fishing.
4: Huh?
3: But creepers, how he can use that spare tire.
4: Oh, sure.
0: Billy Mills and the orchestra play Holiday for Strings.

0: fishing license, McGee.
1: Right down the hall here at the license bureau. Boy, I get more of a bang wandering around the city hall here than anybody put together. First time I ever came here, I didn't come to squawk about something.
0: That's why they call this the seat of government.
1: Huh?
0: Everybody comes down here to kick.
1: Remember when I was on the grand jury, Molly, and I didn't get home for 3 weeks?
0: Yes, and I'll never forget how worried I was.
1: Because I was locked up in a hotel room every night?
0: No, somebody told me it was a hung jury, and I didn't know what they were hanging you for.
1: Oh, well, we didn't...
0: Oh, McGee, isn't that Mr. Wellington coming up the hall?
1: That ain't his brother. Look at that strut. You'd think he owned this building and was just coming in to foreclose the mortgage on it.
0: Oh, I wouldn't say that. Hello there, Mr. Wellington.
2: Ah, good day, Mrs. McGee. It's so, so nice to see you. And McGee, it's so-so.
1: Hi, Wellington. What are you doing around here? Going to throw your collar in the ring and run for dog catcher?
2: You appear to be sadly deficient in your knowledge of city politics, my friend. The office of dog catcher is not elective. It is appointed. My nephew has been the incumbent for many years. Perhaps you know him, Harry Barkwell?
0: Harry Barkwell, the dog catcher. How interesting.
2: Yes, anytime you lose a dog, just wire Harry.
1: I had a cousin used to be sewer commissioner. Name was Manuel Holstein Coverley. Better known as Old Manhole Cover.
2: That's very amusing. I'm afraid I didn't have the pleasure of his acquaintance, although I knew him very well. But what brings you into this sink of official iniquity and public indifference, McGee?
0: He's going to get a fishing license, Mr. Wellington.
2: Indeed. Are you by any chance a dry fly fisherman?
1: Well, I'm a fly fisherman, but I always keep a couple of bottles of root beer hanging in the water. You an angler, Wellington?
2: Oh, I've been accused of it, McGee, though I don't fish.
0: Here in the city hall on business, Mr. Wellington?
2: Yes, I dropped in to pull a few strings on behalf of my brother. He's in the trucking business.
1: Hmm. What can he get out of the city hall?
2: The city hauling.
0: Uh-huh.
2: Well, good day, both. Drop in and see me in the near future.
0: Sure?
3: Sure.
1: Wise guy. Did it ever occur to you, Molly, what a wonderful stranger he'd make?
0: Oh, I rather like him, McGee. He's so well-read and all.
1: Well, he ought to be well-read. His old man was a bookmaker. Well, come on, Molly. Here's the license bureau right here.
0: Here we go. Oh. Heavenly days, what a mob.
1: Why, look at the people in front of the window I want to get to.
0: That's the longest fish line I ever saw.
1: Come on, Molly. Let's get out of here.
0: Wow. Now, what's the matter? Aren't you going to get a fishing license?
1: Sure I am, but I'm not standing in that line all day. I'm no peasant. I got some influence in this joint, and there was never any better time for me to swing it.
0: Who do you know in the city hall?
1: Who do I know? I know Ross Dixon himself. That's who I know. Play rummy with him at the Elks all the time.
0: Who on earth is Ross Dixon?
1: Just the man behind the mayor, that's all. Ross Dixon is the real power in this town. He's the guy who collected $40,000 from the Barbers Union, telling them it was the poll tax.
0: Sounds like a fascinating personality. What's his official title?
1: I don't know, but you just mention Ross Dixon to any ward healer in town, and he'll start shaking so hard you could mix a double malted in his pocket.
0: Yeah, but where's his office?
1: Third floor, Department of Weights and Measures.
0: What does he do there? Just weights and measures, I suppose.
1: I don't know. I think he...
4: Well, hello there, folks.
0: Hello, Mr. Wilcox.
1: Hi, Junior. Say, do you know Ross Dixon?
4: Never heard of him. Who is he?
0: Who is he? Why, he's the man behind the mayor.
4: Oh, I see. Well, what do you want to see him for?
0: Well, himself here wants a fishing license, and there's too long a line in front of the license window, Mr. Wilcox.
1: And I don't stand in line for anything, Waxy. That's for the peasants. I'll be home cleaning my fish before those lint heads get up to that window.
4: Well, I think you're being very silly, Fibber. You ever hear of Johnson's Car New?
1: Ain't saying I have, and I...

0: ain't saying I have.
1: And he ain't talking loud enough to be heard in Racine, either.
0: Besides, what's Johnson's Carnew got to do with the subject?
2: Well, it's simply a case of doing the best job the simplest way, that's all. You hate to stand in line, so you start making things complicated for yourself.
1: Oh?
2: Some people put off polishing their cars, not realizing how simple and easy it is with Johnson's Carnew.
1: Yes?
2: They don't realize it cleans and polishes in one easy application.
1: Hmm.
2: Just spread it on, let it dry, wipe it off, and there you are, shining like new. Why, these days, even an automobile has to keep up its morale. And with cars, morale is spelled C-A-R-N-U. Well, happy fishing, pal.
0: Well, thanks, Junior. Glad to have you come along sometime. You know, we haven't been fishing together since Dewey took Manila.
2: Did Dewey take Manila?
0: Huh?
2: Gee, that won't hurt his campaign a bit, will it? Come on, pal.
1: Shall we go back and stand in line, McGee?
0: No, sir. I'm going to get this fishing license the easy way. All I got to do is find Ross Dixon, and he'll be with the mayor.
1: So where do we find the mayor?
0: Well, the logical place might be the mayor's office. And by a peculiar coincidence, and also to save time, here it is, right here.
3: Yes, sir?
0: Is the mayor in, sis?
3: No, sir. He's officiating at the opening of the new shirt factory on 14th Street, sir.
1: How? By breaking a bottle of bluing over the cornerstone?
3: No, he's going to hide the first pin in the first shirt.
0: Well, where can we find Ross Dixon, sis?
3: Oh, he's with the mayor, sir. He was afraid his honor wouldn't know which end of the pin was sharp.
1: Oh. Will they be back soon?
3: Almost any minute, madam. The mayor is addressing a political meeting in half an hour. I'm just fixing his speech now.
0: Fixing it how?
3: Well, he made several definite statements, which, of course, is a terrible mistake, politically.
1: Oh, I see what you mean.
0: Yeah, that guy has carried water on both shoulders so long he gurgles when he walks. Can I help you with the speech, sis?
3: Oh, no, no, thank you. So vague now, I don't know what he's talking about, so it must be nearly right.
1: Well, thank you very much.
0: Yeah, we'll stick around the hall and wait for him, sis.
1: Politics must be a lot of fun, McGee.
0: Yeah, I guess so. The whole thing is just a matter of pace.
1: What do you mean, pace?
0: Well, if you start to run, you can't stop till Gallup says you'll win in a walk.
1: How about your fishing license? Shall we go get in the line now?
0: No, sir, not me. I'm going to wait right here and intercede the mayor when he makes for his office.
1: Good idea, but you don't mean intercede, you mean intercept.
0: Oh, no, I don't. Intercept means clumsy, awkward, butterfingers.
1: No, dearie, that's inept.
0: Oh, yeah. You must think I'm completely illiterary. I guess I know what inept means. It means somebody isn't likely to do something. Like if I wanted to borrow $50 from Wellington, he inept to let me have it.
1: Well, I don't like to argue with you, dearie, but in that case it would be isn't apt. He isn't apt to let you have it.
0: No, I'll say he isn't. Last time I tried to borrow... Hey, then what does intercede mean?
1: Well, let's break it down now. Inter means between.
0: And seed is something you plant. So intercede means between plantings, which means wintertime. My gosh, if we got to wait here all summer and fall for the mayor, we never...
1: Look, McGee, here comes Beulah. Oh, Beulah! Beulah!
4: Well, for goodness sake, my people!
0: Just as a throwaway line, Beulah, what are you doing in the city hall?
4: I come down here, sir, to rectify a misdemeanor in my personal property tax. Oh. It seemed like they make a small mistake of $1,000.
1: Heavenly days, $1,000. What an error.
0: What's the total amount of the tax, Beulah?
4: $1,004, sir. See?
0: Oh, yeah.
1: Looks like you've been carrying this notice around for some time, Beulah.
4: Yes, sir. Everybody I know has seen it, ma'am. And socially, I've moved up several brackets.
0: Well, the whole mistake is they got the decimal in the wrong place, Beulah.
4: Say they got the whisk.
1: He said the decimal, Beulah. Don't you know what decimal means?
4: Yes, ma'am. That's what the chances is of tapping Beulah for $1,000. Pretty decimal.
0: Not dismal, Beulah. Decimal. That's a numerical system that has a... Well, it's based on tenths, and the decimal is a kind of a period that denotes a... Well, take a dollar.
4: Oh, thank you very much, sir.
1: He means just for instance, Beulah.
4: Yeah, sir.
0: Take a dollar. You write 1.00.
4: What's the matter? You make a mistake?
1: No, Beulah. O is zero.
4: Zero?
0: Yes.
4: That means you're dealing in cold cash?
1: No.
4: Ma'am?
0: Look, Beulah. The decimal system is based on tenths. Therefore, fractions are reduced decimally and indicated by the placement of the decimal point. Now, what would 0.40 mean?
4: Oh, that'd be a simple. 40 below zero.
1: Oh, no, Beulah. The decimal system has nothing to do with temperature.
4: No, ma'am. I don't think it's so hot either. I guess I'd just stick to the old-fashioned Gazinta system. 2 Gazintas, 4, and
0: yeah,
4: stuff like
0: that. Yeah. Yeah, it might be simpler at that, Beulah. That's why Arabic numerals are more practical than Roman.
1: Why, McGee?
0: Easier to handle. The Romans did their figuring with chisels. We do our chiseling with figures.
4: Did you just chisel figures? Look at what the mail did. Love that man.
1: Well, now, look, Beulah, maybe next year when you get the form to make out your personal property tax, you better get Mr. McGee to help you with it.
0: Sure, be glad to, Beulah.
4: Oh, you're very kind, Mr. McGee, but that's how this got all undecimal.
0: Hmm?
4: You helped me this year, remember?
0: Oh.

0: anesthetic. How was I to know she was so darned athletic? It was tramp, tramp, tramp, tramp, tramp, tramp.
1: We started walking round the block.
2: We started walking round the block.
1: 'Twas just an ordinary block.
2: 'Twas just an ordinary block.
0: But she kept talking and she had me walking 27 times around the block. Tramp, tramp, tramp.
1: Now it was after 3 o'clock.
2: Now it was after 3 o'clock.
1: And still we walked around the block.
2: And still we walked around the block.
1: Well, I just counted
0: while the total amount of 27 times around the block.

0: putting them down a plenty. I figured out the footage we had traveled that night was 47,520. She discussed the crooners and the weather and the styles while my dog barked for 9 miles.
1: Each time I brought her to her door,
0: each time I brought her to her door,
1: she said, let's walk around once more.
0: She said, let's walk around once more.

0: and it was worth it.
1: Well, we've been in almost every office in the building, Molly, but the mayor's got to be here someplace.
2: Not necessarily. Anyway, if you have to find the mayor to locate this Ross Dixon, why don't you ask the mayor himself to get you a fishing license?
1: Because Ross Dixon is the guy that tells the mayor what to do, see?
2: Oh.
1: The mayor is just a figurehead. Except that he's got no head for figures.
2: I still think it'd be simpler to go back to the license bureau and get in line with the common people.
1: No, sir. Dad dreaded I'm going to get that fishing license the easy way if it turns out to be twice as hard as the hard way. I never... Oh, hi, Doc.
3: Hello, McGee. Hello, Molly.
2: Hello, Dr. Gamble.
3: What are you two taxpayers loafing around the municipal building for? Trying to sell your vote?
2: Why, Doctor, you know we wouldn't sell our votes, would we, McGee?
1: The very suggestion is insulting and preposterable. And the price is too low anyway. What are you doing down here, Doc? City revoking your license?
2: Oh, why should they, McGee? Dr. Gamble knows more than any doctor in town.
1: Horse feathers. You could take everything he knows and write it on the head of a pin with a dull hatchet. What are you doing here, Doc?
3: I am a member of the Board of Health, Snoopy.
1: Oh.
3: You know what health is, I suppose. That's what people are always drinking to just before they fall down. Now, may I ask just what are you doing here?
2: He's getting a fishing license, Doctor.
1: I swore I was going to get Old Muley this year, Doc. Remember Old Muley out at Dugan's Lake?
3: What? You get Old Muley? Why, that bass has got more brains in his dorsal fin than you've got in your entire carcass.
1: Oh, yeah?
3: Yeah.
1: Just because you couldn't keep him on a hook long enough to get your line wet? Don't hand me those sour grapes, you big rum-dum.
2: Now, McGee.
1: I could catch more fish with an umbrella handle and a bent pin than you could snag by draining Lake Erie.
2: Now, look here.
3: Why, you insufferable little braggart. The only successful fishing you ever did was for nickels with chewing gum on a stick through a sidewalk grating.
1: Is that so?
3: Yes, that's so.
2: What repartee?
1: Why, you egotistical, egocentric egghead, you couldn't trap a 12-pound salmon in a 2-gallon keg with a tennis net. You're a fake on a lake with a wet smack with a dry fly.
3: Oh, look who's talking. Why, I've caught more fish with a piece of red flannel underwear than you ever bought and sneaked home from the corner market. You got as much chance of catching Old Muley as I have of winning the Pulitzer Prize for the longest chain of paper clips.
1: Why, you... Hey, Doc.
3: Yeah?
1: You know Ross Dixon?
3: Yeah, very well. Why?
2: We've been looking all over for him, Doctor. McGee wants to see him on business.
3: Well, you don't have to look far, McGee. He's right across the hall here. I was just talking to him.
1: Oh, my gosh. Well, thanks, Doc. You're a pal.
3: Anything for a friend, my boy? Mm-hmm. Come on, I'll show you where I left him.
1: Oh, fine.
2: Oh, well, it almost looks like mission accomplished, doesn't it, McGee?
1: It's in the bag, baby. I'll show you how it pays to know people in the right places. In here, Doc?
3: That's right. Right in here.
1: Fine.
2: Heavenly days. This is the license bureau. This is where we started.
1: Well, that makes it all the handier. Now, where's Dixon, Doc?
3: You see that line of people waiting for fishing licenses?
1: Yes.
3: See the man second from the end of the line?
2: Yes.
3: Well, that's the mayor. Ross Dixon's the man behind the mayor.
1: Oh, yeah, I see him.
4: Hey, Ross, what are you doing?
5: Trying to get a fishing license, McGee.
1: Oh, my gosh.
2: All right, peasant, get in line.

0: hear a lot these days about morale. I think one of the reasons so many of you ladies use Johnson's self-polishing glow coat for your linoleum floors is that it does a lot for the morale of your kitchens and for your own morale, too. It's a pleasure to work in a colorful kitchen, one that's bright and cheerful. When you consider the importance of the floor area in such a room, you know mighty well that it pays in good spirits alone to keep linoleum sparkling and clean. It's good for your morale also to save unnecessary work, and Glow Coat certainly does that. It takes practically no work to apply, needs no rubbing or buffing. Add to these morale builders the fact that you make linoleum last 6 to 10 times longer by protecting it regularly with Johnson's self-polishing Glow Coat, and you certainly have a picture of why Glow Coat is so satisfactory for linoleum and other floors.
1: I told you we should have taken a streetcar home, McGee. That cab was horribly crowded.
2: Well, I was all wore out from tramping around that city hall. And they shouldn't put that many people in a cab. Did you hear me give that taxidermist a piece of my mind?
1: That what?
2: That guy in the red cap that lines up taxis for people.
1: What did you call him?
2: Taxidermist. He stuffs taxicabs.
1: Oh.
2: Good night.
1: Good night, all.
0: The character of Mr. Wellington heard on this program was played by Ransom Sherman. This is Harlow Wilcox speaking for the makers of Johnson's Wax for Home and Industry, inviting you all to be with us again next Tuesday night. Good night.
3: This is the National Broadcasting Company.

And now, tonight's presentation of radio's outstanding theater of thrills, Suspense. Tonight, the ironic story of an actor who played his part perhaps too well, thus leaving himself unable to better his performance. So now, with Hans Conried as Sam, here is tonight's suspense play, Rave Notice.

0: When I'm walking across Times Square like this, I'm just an ordinary man, plain, unnoticeable. It's as though I were invisible. Invisible. But wait, come here. Come with me through this door, through here, and into the dark. Now, I breathe deeply of the thick, dark air, and I become taller. My eyes drink in the gloomy shadows, become lustrous, bird-like, noble. Here, in this temple of the passions, I throw off my cloak of invisibility, and I reveal myself, my true self. For this is the theater, and I am an actor. Up there on the stage, beyond the empty seats lit by the single bare bulb, are my fellow workers. We are here to make a play. Friend Norman, sitting alone in the third row, is our director. This is the fifth day of rehearsal. It's not a bad little play, but you know Norman. Norman will manage somehow to spoil it. Norman will misdirect actors and lose values. I've known Norman for years.
1: No.
2: Norman, why not?
1: Why not? Because I am the director and I say no. No.
2: Very well.
1: No. Try again.
2: I wish somebody would tell me what it's all about. Life, I mean, I wish somebody would give me the word.
1: Now that is adequate.
2: Well, thank you very much.
1: Oh, please. All right, Cat, take five.
0: Norman.
1: Norma.
0: Oh,
1: hello there.
0: How are we coming?
1: Sam.
0: Hmm?
1: Come over here. I want to talk to you.
0: Oh, sure, Norman, sure. What is it?
1: Now, Sam, I have had to turn over the bell ringer to Luther.
0: The bell ringer? Well, that's my part, the bell ringer. What do you mean, Luther?
1: No, please, don't make it difficult for me, Sam.
0: Difficult? I'm not making it difficult. The bell ringer role is mine. That's all. There's no difficulty involved.
1: Oh, please.
0: No, you joke.
1: No, it's not as if I hadn't warned you.
0: Well, tell me what's wrong. Tell me where I've stepped off, what irritates you, what doesn't fit, and I'll fix it.
1: Where shall I start?
0: Now, that's my role, Norman. I carry the whole cast with that role.
1: Now, don't shout, Sam. You're just making a fool of yourself.
0: Why are you doing this to me?
1: Because you are not right for it.
0: Not right?
1: No.
0: You fat pig, what do you know?
1: No, easy.
0: What do you know about acting?
1: Easy, Sam, take easy there.
0: Fat belly, fat head, fat face.
1: That's enough.
0: You know nothing.
1: I know you. I know actors. You're no actor. You stink.
0: I'll kill you for saying that. I'll kill you.
1: Witness says he threatens me again.
0: Yes? Well, listen well. Norman, I'm going to kill you.
1: Norman, I'm going to kill you. You see, you can't even deliver that line. Oh, you stink.

0: Yes, sir?
1: I want to buy a gun.
0: Oh, yes, sir. And what sort of gun did you wish to buy, sir?
1: One that will shoot through fat.
0: Sir?
1: Pardon me, I was thinking of... What kind have you got?
0: Well, what was it you wished to use the gun for, sir?
1: I want to kill a rat.
0: Oh, well, a .22 would be about your best bet. Now, then, let me see here. Here's a nice little item here.
1: That looks pretty small. This is an awful big rat, a fat rat.
0: Oh, well, I think a shotgun, a .410. Yes.
1: You think that'll do it?
0: Oh, mister, this is a truly beautiful weapon.
1: Yeah. Bullets. You have bullets?
0: Oh, bullets. Shells you use in this weapon.
1: Very well. I want one.
0: One box?
1: No, one bullet.
0: One?
1: Yeah. This rat, I'm not going to miss. It's time now. He'll come out the stage door and he'll walk this way because he's going to Sardi's for a drink. I slide it out from under my coat. I smile and I say, "Goodbye, Norman," and I pull the trigger. Heart or belly? Heart or belly? Belly, belly, yes, his cultivated paunch, fatted with actors' hearts. Am I invisible now? Mustn't be noticed until the moment. Perhaps standing a little too tall. Sag. That's perfect. The actor plays himself as a non-actor. Oh, you should see this, Norman. Now. Goodbye, Norman.
2: Sam, no! I am shot.
0: Norman? Norman, you're dying.
2: Please, someone call an ambulance, please.
0: Is this how you play your death scene?
2: Please,
0: Norman, you're dying.
2: Please.
0: Play it.

0: With a shotgun, he did it, right in the middle of 45th Street.
1: Wow.
0: They brought him in an hour ago.
1: You be in any trouble?
0: Yeah, like a lamb.
2: Hello.
0: Just thought you'd like to know that guy, he's still kicking.
2: Alive? He's alive?
0: Yep. So you're not a murderer. Not yet.

0: Hey, I brought your lawyer.
1: What's that?
0: I'm your lawyer.
1: Oh, how do you do? Sit down, won't you?
0: Thank you.
1: They say he's still not dead.
0: No, but he's sinking.
1: When he dies, I become a murderer.
0: Yes.
1: They'll electrocute me.
0: Yes.
1: I must have been crazy.
0: I thought of that.
1: What do you mean?
0: Temporary insanity. I thought we might plead that.
1: Well, why don't we?
0: Because you threatened him before witnesses, at least twice, went to a store, chose a gun with great care, waited for him to appear, you did all this, and then you shot him.
1: Oh, that's right, I did.
0: Well, that's premeditated murder. First-degree murder.
1: So the temporary insanity thing is out?
0: Way out. The only other thing I can think of is, if we could prove you were insane all along...
1: Well, what would happen? I mean, if I were...
0: Oh, they'd get the psychiatrists in, examine you, send you off to be cured.
1: Of course.
0: You seem very calm.
1: I'm an actor. He's gone, and I sit here, seeming calm. But from time to time, the guard passes, looks at me curiously. I know what's on his mind. There sits a cold-blooded murderer. I know. All my life, I've studied the human being, memorized their gestures, tones, expressions, inflections, emotions. I've learned to probe every moment of my own experience from earliest childhood, searched out every reaction, emotion, learned to feel the parallel emotions of others. The Stanislavski method of acting. Oh, I have it. I know it.
2: Of course, if we could prove you were insane all along.
1: Yeah, but I'm not. The insane man moves without motive. I had a motive.
3: I know you. I know actors. You're no actor.
1: But I am.
3: No actor. No actor. No actor. No actor. No actor.
1: Insane. Mad. I know a joke. A wonderful joke. I'm going to beat Norman even in his grave. I'm going to have myself exonerated of his murder. Yes, free to the charges. It's so simple I can hear it.
4: Not guilty by reason of insanity.
1: I'm going to play the greatest role of my life. Play it without makeup, without lights, without script or cue. I'm going to play a part strangely foreign to my nature. I'm going to play a homicidal maniac.

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1: I'm going to play a homicidal maniac. How? How? Now, what is the most terrible thing I ever did? Thing closest to murder. I must recreate that mood. Mood. Murder. Killing. Blood. I killed a cat once. I was 6 years old. I had a stick. It was in an alley. This cat, I poked it. Just for laughs. He didn't run. That's all I wanted to make him do, just make him run. No, he scratched me, and I hit him. I hit him with the stick. He started squalling, and, oh, I thought, I'm going to get into trouble. Stop that noise. Stop that noise. Well, I hit him again to make him stop, and again to make him stop. And there was blood. Red blood on the gray cement. And struck and struck and struck out the screen. Struck out the life. Struck out the awful gaze of those great yellow eyes. Strike out the life. Strike out the spirit, the spark. I kill. A murderer I am. I kill for the thrill of the silence of the cat. I am a murderer. A murderer am I. I kill without reason.
2: That's it. That's the character. Now, all I need for turning it on is the memory. Those key points. Gray cement, cat's eyes, my feelings as a six-year-old. Oh, there'll be refinements, of course. I'll refine it. Oh, Norman, if you're only here to see this scene. Dim the house lights, raise the curtain, and now to get my audience in.
3: Hey. Hey, you. Hey.
4: Who may I ask? Are you?
3: Huh?
4: Who are you? Who are you? Who are you?
3: Ah, oh, come on now, Mac. Calm down.
4: No, I asked a civil question. I expect a civil answer. Who are you? Who are you? Who are you?
3: It was so nice and quiet for a while there.
2: Yeah.
4: No, just answer my question. That's all I ask. That's not much reward for a hero to be asking, now, is it?
3: Don't you know who we are?
5: I think he's putting on an act.
3: Now, don't turn your head away. We know you hear us.
5: I'll leave him be.
3: You think he's kidding?
5: What does it matter?
3: Yeah.
2: Well, that was very weak. You can do better than that. You're supposed to be a murderer. A homicidal maniac, so what's the emotion? Guilt. Guilt. You've got to be guilty. Guilty, guilty, guilty. Smear yourself with the stuff. Guilty. Bloody hands. Guilty, and you want to be punished. Yes, punish yourself. That'll do it.
5: It'll hurt.
2: So what? Not like it hurts when you say shave your head, slit your trousers, and strap you to your seat.
5: Oh, that sea. 10,000 volts coursing through this poor player's frail body.
2: Murderer. Guilty. Should be punished. 1, 2, 3. Curtain going up.
4: Guilty! Guilty! There's blood on my hands. Blood and filth and disease. I smashed him on the gray cement and smashed him. Murder! Murder! I murdered him! I'm a murderer! I confess it! I confess it!
3: Hey!
4: Sir, I want to confess, to purge myself of this guilt.
3: Take it easy.
4: No, I'm guilty! You hear? I smashed him!
3: Why are you getting so worked up about? The guy ain't even dead yet.
4: Not dead, he is dead. Why, he's been dead these past 36 years! 36 years!
3: Hey, what are you doing?
4: You won't punish me, I'll punish myself.
3: Hey.
4: I am guilty, and I shall be smashed.
3: Your hand.
4: If he was smashed.
3: You're going to bust your head on the wall there.
4: I shall be smashed. It is written. You know,
6: the writing in blood that lies across the counterpane in the bed under the window where the little boys are supposed to be far away in slumberland?
7: Sure! Get the doctor!
1: Good. Good. He's getting the doctor.
6: My hand is killing me. I think I broke something then. I don't mind the bloody scraped knuckles or even breaking the nails, but not the bones. I want to be sure I can use the darn thing when I get out of here. But when? If I ever get out of here? Two cats dead! Murdered by my stick! Four cats dead! Murdered by my stick!
8: How long's he been doing this?
9: About 15 minutes, Doc. It's just before I sent Schultz after you.
8: I see. All right, now you can stop that.
1: But I don't stop. I don't look. I keep right at it. Keep him apart. Murderer. Guilty.
8: Stop it!
1: It hurts, but I'm paying the price.
8: Stop!
1: I'm paying my way out of being electrocuted. I'm going to be free.
8: All right, grab him.
9: All right, come on.
1: No, please. Yeah. I want to pay. Yeah. I'm the guilty one, and I want to pay the sentence of the court.
8: Hold him.
1: Let me go. Let me not go. I will
8: pay.
1: Hypodermic needle. Injection. That'll knock me out. I can't act if I'm unconscious. I can't play my part. My guilty, guilty part. I've got to hurt myself. I've got to hurt myself. So quiet here. So white. Such sweet stillness and peace. Gone the darkness of the cell, steel and concrete. This white ceiling, eh? And they're watching me very carefully. The taller one, he's new. The other gave me the hypodermic. Yes. Hypodermic? How long have I been out? Did I say anything while I was out? Perhaps if I keep still there, they'll let me know.
10: You say he showed definite suicidal tendencies?
5: Suicidal, immediate, or simply self-destructive.
10: Uh-huh.
5: While he was unconscious, I listened to him. He spoke, seemed under the delusion that he's invisible.
10: Invisible? Well, that's a new one.
5: Look, he's opening his eyes.
10: Hello. Awake?
1: Who are you?
5: You remember me, don't you?
1: No.
5: I gave you something to quiet you a little while ago.
1: A little while ago?
5: When you were trying to injure yourself, so we'd think you insane.
10: You've decided to give that up, haven't you?
1: I have to carry out sentence, you know.
5: How will you carry out sentence?
1: Be smashed. I'm to be smashed as I have smashed the cat.
10: Is that the law?
1: Yes. Yes, I smashed him with a stick.
10: Stick? You mean shotgun, don't you?
1: Oh, why would I say shotgun if I meant stick? I said stick.
10: But you shot the man with a shotgun.
1: You're out of your mind.
5: After you smashed him with the stick, what happened?
1: Huh?
5: What came after he was dead?
1: I was frightened. I went home. Mama was there. She said, how did you get blood on your hands? I said, a dog licked my hand. He had blood on his teeth.
10: Understand you're an actor.
1: We are all actors. We try to act innocent when we are guilty.
10: Hmm. Doctor, come outside a moment, will you?
1: I've got them. I've got them. Just keep playing it cold and clear. What are they talking about out there? I wish I knew. It doesn't matter. I've got them. I know that. I've got them. I've got them.
10: Well, I guess you'll be leaving us soon.
1: Oh, thank you. Thank you, thank you, thank you. Your understanding, Doctor. I am guilty and must carry out sentence. You know that.
5: What the doctor means is that you're going to a place where they'll help you get well.
1: Get well?
10: Of course. Doctor, if you'll have the affidavits drawn up, I'll sign. We'll get a court order committing him.
5: Right.
10: Seems you were right all along. You know, I wasn't sure until you told me about the man who was shot, about his recovering.
5: Oh, yes. The guards told this man he'd recovered, but he didn't comprehend, of course. He went right on screaming and punishing himself.
10: I see. Well, let's go. What would they have given him where he's sane?
5: It depends. If the injured party refused to press charges, he'd be out of here in an hour. A free man.
1: Recover? But they didn't tell me he'd recover. How could he have recovered? I shot him in his fat paunch. When did they tell me?
11: was while I was screaming, maybe. I was really into the part then. I was deep in it. I couldn't have heard them. I couldn't have heard. And now... Now he will walk out of here. I'll go off to an insane asylum, married to a role that I loathe, that I hate. No! No!
4: Doctor! Doctor, come back! Come back! It was all a joke, Doctor, a game! Come back! Come back, please, Doctor!
8: What is it?
11: Oh, listen, Doctor, I have a confession to make. I'm not insane. Please believe me. Believe me.
10: Of course you're not. Just a little confused, that's all.
11: No, dear, you're wrong. Don't you see... Doctor, was just a gag. Just a gag.
10: Yes, of course it was. Now, you're going to a place where you can rest, and everything's going to be all...
11: Oh, no, believe me. I am sane.
10: Why
11: believe...
10: shout?
11: No, I'm not shouting. I only want to press on you, Doctor.
10: But you were shouting rather loudly.
11: Now, look, my lawyer said that if I could prove insanity, I wouldn't go to the chair.
10: Chair?
11: Yeah.
10: I thought you were to be... You said smash.
11: Oh, forget that. That was part of the method.
10: Method?
11: It's Stanislavski method. It's a system of acting.
10: What do you think, Doctor?
12: I don't know.
10: The man seems to be telling the truth.
12: Think so?
11: I can fool you all over again if you feel it's necessary to prove my point.
12: No, I don't believe you'll be able to fool me again.
11: Oh.
10: Doctor?
12: Sane. I say the man is in full control of his faculties, is aware of his crime, committed it out of what society calls sober motive.
10: You, sir, do you agree with the doctor?
11: Agree? That's what I've been telling you.
10: And I say same. That makes it unanimous.
11: Well, unanimous. Gentlemen, never in the history of the theater has such a performance been rendered, nor under such adverse conditions. Believe me.
10: Just one more question.
11: Of course, doctor.
10: Why did you kill him?
11: Kill him. But I did. I shot him, that's all. Shot. You mean shot, don't you? Don't you?
10: No.
11: He... Norman... He is dead?
10: And you are sane. And you are going to repay society with your life.
11: Norman is dead!
4: Treachery! Villainy! Ring down the curtain! Ring!

0: Suspense, in which Hans Conried starred as Sam. Next week, the story of several hours spent by two people in a deserted bus shelter and the slow realization by one that the other is quite mad. We call it The Shelter. That's next week on Suspense. Suspense is produced and directed by Norman MacDonald, with music composed by Lucian Morawick and conducted by Lud Bluskin. Rave Notice was specially written for Suspense by James Poe. Featured in the cast were Lawrence Dobkin, Edgar Barrier, Parley Bear, Jack Crucian, James Nusser, Howard McNear, and John Stevenson.
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0: And now, lights out. Arch Oblers plays. Stories of the unusual. This is Arch Obler. Hollywood, as you know, has given us a very peculiar picture of Africa with ape men leaping from trees and me, Tarzan, you, Jane. Now, I spent a year in Africa and never met Jane, but I did meet a deadly safari, which begins after a short message. And now, Arch Obler's mystery play, African Story. A transoceanic airplane prepares to land on an East African airfield.
1: Coming in a moment, Sir Jeffrey. Would you mind fastening your safety belt, please, sir?
2: No, not at all.
1: Ah, Nairobi, dead ahead. Quite a sight, isn't it, sir?
2: Yes, it is.
1: I've flown this route 100 times, yet each time I find it hard to believe. A city like this in Africa.
2: And yet the jungle is always there.
3: The jungle is always there, right?
1: Well, we've had lions walk right across the runway. You know, Sir Jeffrey, I envy you this. That is to say, your first trip to Africa. Are you going to do any shooting?
2: Shooting? Yes. Yes, I am.
1: This way, Sir Jeffrey.
3: Oh, thank you.
1: Enjoy.
4: Nataka bambuke la bona makuba. Avesi.
1: The governor sends his sincere apologies. He hasn't been able to leave the government house for over a week. Dutch gout, you know.
2: Oh, I'm sorry to hear that.
1: Oh, it's really nothing very serious. Oh, look at that idiot dragging your cases.
4: Ingobe! Sati, sati!
1: These Kikuyus, they've no conception of value.
2: Quite all right. I beg your pardon, Sir Jeffrey. I'm Babton of the Nairobi Times. Could you...
1: Now, Babton, don't bother Sir Jeffrey. He's just arrived. He's very tired. Right in here, Sir Jeffrey. A few customs formalities.
2: Now, look here, Major. You seem to have some idea that the press is...
1: It is not my idea. It's the governor's. He said that Sir Jeffrey was not to be disturbed until he had a chance to rest up in Government House. Now, be a good chap and drop around there tomorrow.
2: Okay.
1: No, the door to the right, Sir Jeffrey. These customs officials of ours won't keep you long.
5: Welcome to Africa, Sir Jeffrey.
2: Oh, thank you.
5: My assistant will examine your luggage if you don't mind.
2: I have the declaration of contents right here.
5: Oh, thank you, sir. How is the weather in London, Sir Jeffrey?
1: Get on with it, man. The governor's waiting.
2: No, the usual weather. Fog and a bit of rain, if I remember correctly.
5: Just fill in this form. Your first trip to Africa, I believe.
1: Yes, yes, it's Sir Geoffrey's first visit. Now, please get on with it, ma'am. The governor's waiting lunch.
5: Now, really, Major Osgood, I'm only doing my duty as the officially constituted officer.
1: All right, but just get on with it. I'm awfully sorry, Sir Geoffrey.
2: Oh, that's quite all right. What else would you like to know?
5: Your reason for your visit as a bit of a vacation, I suppose?
2: No, not exactly. I'm here to commit an act of murder.
1: For heaven's sake, man, don't gape so, Mr. Sturgis. Don't you understand? Sir Geoffrey means that he's going out hunting. Isn't that so, Sir Geoffrey?
2: Yes. I suppose you could call it hunting.
6: The governor has here, but what's the matter with the guest of honor, Sir Jeffrey? He looks as if he's carrying the weight of the world.
1: No, please get it straight, my dear. He's a conservative member from Bromwich. He's absolutely nothing to do with the Labour Party, so don't blame him for anything.
5: A man of the gout, the governor certainly is spry tonight, dancing attendance to Sir Jeffrey. Shall we dance, my dear?
7: I must say, Sir Jeffrey, that you do amaze me, really you do.
2: Why is that, governor?
7: Well, you've been here less than 24 hours, and you act about as impatient as an American businessman on a holiday.
2: Well, I appreciate your hospitality, Governor, but you see, I came to Africa for a very definite purpose.
7: Yes, I know. The animal. They've been here for centuries. They'll wait another day or two. Oh, I say, you must meet this young woman. Diane, my dear.
8: Good evening, Governor. I'm sorry I'm late, but I had a bit of trouble on the road.
7: Well, it's quite all right, my dear. The food, as usual, is quite abominable. Diane, I want you to meet our guest of honor. Diane Margaret, Sir Geoffrey Cowley.
8: So, how do you do?
6: Welcome to Canemore, Sir Geoffrey. I've read a great deal about you.
8: Very kind.
7: Well, now, I'll leave you two young people to flatter each other. In the midst of all the flattery, Diane, I wish you'd talk our illustrious guest out of rushing out on safari.
6: Elephant or lion, Sir Geoffrey?
7: Well, whatever it is, he's certainly in a hurry to get it. If you insist on going, Sir Geoffrey, I insist on sending Mrs. Margaret along with you. She's one of the finest shots in all Africa.
6: Oh,
7: now, you listen to her. I'll leave you to get at it.
8: Can you tell me why we dance, Mrs. Margaret?
6: Yes. Might I ask where you intend to do your hunting?
8: Oh, I think around Magado's way.
6: Really? It's on my way back home. Yes. I'm one of those Kenya Highlanders. I have a Parisian farm.
8: Oh, and your husband, is he there now?
6: No, he died a few years ago, Blackwater fever.
8: Oh, I'm sorry.
6: I've carried it on. I don't understand one thing. Why have you chosen Magado's? There's very little game left around there. A few leopards and an odd lion, but nothing really important. Why Magado's, of all places?
8: I'm not going there to kill animals.
6: No? Photography, then?
8: No. I'm going to Magado's to kill a man.
6: Are you making a joke?
8: A joke.
7: I say there, Sir Geoffrey. I was just talking to Dr. Newton, and he told me I'm perfectly fit again. Do you realize what that means? I can go with you on this desperate safari of doubt.
8: No,
7: it's no trouble at all. I insist on going as an official duty. And you too, Mrs. Margaret, you must come with us. Please say you will.
6: Yes, I'd like to very much.

0: but that's a delightful story.
1: My dear, you're the one being delightful. You must have heard that at least 20 times.
0: Oh, no.
1: But I must say that I don't think that the man who it was intended for heard it at all. Did you, Sir Geoffrey?
2: I beg your pardon. Were you talking to me, Governor?
1: No, not at all. But look here, you keep looking around as if this were the most fascinating scenery in all Africa. Thorn bush and scrub trees. What is it you find so fascinating?
2: That clump of trees ahead. Could we stop there, please?
1: Stop? Why?
2: Make camp.
1: Camp? Here?
0: But, Sir Geoffrey, we're miles from the real animal country.
2: I'd appreciate it if we could stop here.
1: Well, if you insist. Ngoja hape, Sonny. Oh, now I understand. Getting a little car weary, eh? Of course. Well, my stretching my legs a bit. May I help you, Diane?
0: Thank you.
1: Major Osgood and the truck should be along. Well, I say, Sir Geoffrey, welcoming committee coming across the field. The Digo natives with a few Maasai. They're coming to welcome the great Bwanas. Yawatu Shawani Gana.
3: Bwana Mekuba. Mimi, the Sojui and the Bwana Kowi.
1: By George, Sir Geoffrey. Pity you can't understand the language. Do you know what this old rascal of a native chief just said? Did you hear him, Mrs. Mowbray?
0: I don't understand that, boy. What did he say?
1: The old boy's trying to give the impression he knows Sir Geoffrey.
3: And there, the Wamakawi and the Kujarapa, the Pigawatu, the Salpa.
1: Well, now the old fraud's really for it. He's addressing you, Sir Geoffrey.
2: Yes?
1: He says at last you've come back to kill the man. They're putting on for you, Sir Geoffrey.
2: Yes.
1: Where did you, Diane? Never saw a dance of this sort, jumping round, drums. They don't appear very happy. Do you think that...
0: Come away. I want to leave now, please.
1: Oh, I say, we're the guests of honor. We just can't...
2: Yes, of course.
1: Well, I'm sorry, Diane. I simply must stay here for a while. Major.
4: Yes, Governor, you call?
1: You better escort Mrs. Margaret and Sir Geoffrey back to camp. Have you got your torches?
4: Yes, sir.
0: Moonlight's very bright. Would you take my arm, Sir Geoffrey?
2: Oh, I'm sorry. Yes, of course. Here's the bar.
1: I'll be along in a little while.
0: All right, Governor.
4: Would you like to hold a torch, Sir Geoffrey?
2: No, thank you. I can see very well.
4: Well, that's our campfire up ahead. Yes.
0: How strange the night is.
1: You say strange, Mrs. Margaret? I don't see anything strange.
0: The moonlight, everything is sort of fluorescent. Don't you agree, Sir Geoffrey?
2: Yes. The same sort of night...
4: Same sort of night as what, Sir Geoffrey? Piccadilly Circus. Will you forgive me for saying so, but not a moon like that. That's Africa's own.
2: Yes, I know.
4: There's the camp over the rise. Now, do you mind if I leave you here and check the trunks?
2: No, not at all. I'll see Mrs. Margaret to camp.
4: All right, sir. Not much danger on these plains. The leopards don't like it, and the lions don't like the native music. And anyway, you have a gun.
2: Yes, I have a gun.
4: Well, I'll see you back in camp.
0: Sir Geoffrey?
2: Yes?
0: The natives know you, don't they?
2: It's suddenly so dark.
0: The way they looked at you, they were afraid.
2: I
0: know. Where are we going?
2: Beyond the rise, there's a water hole where the animals come.
0: Is there? You have been here before.
2: The dance is over.
0: Have you been here before?
2: What time is it? Your watch has a luminous dial.
0: It's almost 10. Geoffrey, tell me. I'm strangely frightened. Why have you come here? Your eyes keep turning. Whom are you looking for? Geoffrey, please tell me.
2: Soon he'll be here.
0: He? Whom are you talking about?
2: The man I'm going to kill.
0: The man you're going to kill? You said that before, that night at Government House. I thought you were joking. Somehow I don't anymore.
2: You'll come over the rise, and he'll stand there where the water's darkest, and I'll kill him.
0: Jeffrey, please tell me.
2: Tell you? Yes. I was here before. 10 years ago tonight. With her.
0: Her?
2: Deborah. I'll tell you of her.
0: Deborah Cowie. I like my new name, Jeff.
2: We were on our honeymoon. I'd loved her for a very long time. And at last she said she loved me. We'd married.
0: A married woman, me. I think I like that.
2: She was very, very young. I was too. That was part of our coming here to Africa.
0: Let's go far away for our honeymoon, Jeff. Someplace weird, romantic, exciting. I mean, as far away as Africa.
2: We came here, and when we got here, he was here. Debbie didn't know him, nor did I, but he joined us on our first hunt.
0: I guess I'm finding out I'm just a savage, Jeff. I want to hunt those beasts. Rhino, lion. Let's hunt a lion first, Jeff.
2: It was the way I said. He joined us then, and he didn't leave us. A great hunter, he said he was. But I quickly knew him for what he was. A cheat, a liar, a fumbling coward.
0: Hunt the lion at this waterhole at night. How thrilling, Jeff.
2: I should have driven him out, broken camp, and taken Debbie and gone away quickly, quickly. I didn't speak. I stayed. And he with us.
0: No, no gun for me. I'll just be the excited spectator. That's quite enough for me.
2: And little Deborah didn't see him as he was. She listened to him. Believed his quick tongue, trusted him.
0: Jeff, of course we'll do it. Why shouldn't we? What a thing to remember when we're very old.
2: And so on a night like this, she and I and he waited here by the waterhole. The native chief said the lion would come, and so we waited.
0: Oh, Jeff, I'll never forget this night.
2: My bride. Her face so young, so vibrant in the moonlight. And he and I, we waited. The air was still as if the night were waiting too. For a long time, nothing. She and I and he, waiting. And then...
0: I think I hear something, Jeff.
2: Yes, I heard it too. Soft, slow, pad, great paws moving slowly, slowly.
0: Jeff, it's coming.
2: She and I, and he, and the lion.
0: Toward us.
2: Closer, and closer.
0: Oh, Jeff.
2: And then, suddenly, behind the cloud, the moon was gone.
0: Jeff,
2: she said, Jeff. Little breath. I heard her, and I was lost. For it was coming. The lion. Shoot! He didn't shoot. He ran. He dropped his gun and ran, and he left her. He left her to the lion.
0: Dear God.
2: Oh, please go back to camp.
0: No. No, there's so much I want to know. Why did you wait so long to come back? And why do you think you'll come here again tonight? Tell me.
2: Tell. I was very ill after it happened. They sent me back home. But when I was well again, I thought I could forget. I worked. Years went quickly. But never once, not for a breath, have I forgotten him. Year after year, my hatred for him, don't you understand? I have to kill him. You ask me how I know he'll be here? I know. And the native chief,

0: the world. A part of your life that doesn't exist anymore. Sir Geoffrey Cowie can't commit a murder. Now tell me you won't.
1: Things to win. Only a little wind. The way it was that night. You shouldn't cross.
0: I don't know what I do. I never saw you before a few days ago. I suppose I'm crying because you're like my Davy. I didn't want to come to Africa, but his mind was made up, like yours. When he got sick, that one time there was a chance if he'd give up all we worked for. He didn't. He stayed like you're staying. And he died. Lion?
1: Yes.
0: Lion here? They were supposed to have been all shot out years ago. Geoffrey, your face. The way... Is it a signal? That's it, isn't it? The native chief to tell you that he's coming. Geoffrey, who is he? Which of the planners around here will expose him, ruin him? You don't have to kill.
1: Turn your back and go.
0: Oh, dear God, what a useless thing. She's been dead so long. Is that someone coming?
1: I can't make you go. Then turn your back.
0: If I could cry out and warn him. The moon is gone. Geoffrey? Geoffrey, where are you? Geoffrey, don't!

0: jail.
1: Yes, Governor.
2: Listen, Margaret. Can she speak yet? Can she talk?
0: Yes. Yes, she says she wants to see you.
2: Good, good. All right, one time. Let me through. Oh, Major, get these infernal natives away from here so I can get through.
1: Wenda, you are so much.
0: Wenda! Thing going out of my head. Diane, are you all right now?
3: Yes.
0: Then tell me. Please tell me what happened. Sir Geoffrey, tell me what happened.
3: Yes, I'll tell you. Sir Geoffrey came back to Africa to kill a man. A man, he said, who was a cheat, a liar, a fumbling coward. Tonight he killed him. That man was himself.

0: this is Arch Obler again. First, might I thank our players, Loreen Tuttle and Ben Wright. You know, someone once challenged me, is it possible to get an exciting play out of a worm? Let me tell you about worms after a short message. Obler again. Before I tell you about my wormy play, the sound tonight was by Bud Tollefson, engineer Dave Diller, music Joe Leahy, announcer Byron Keane. Yes, I've written a play about worms called Revolt of the Worms. And if you like terror and excitement mixed with a pinch of idea content, meet me at these same kilocycles for The Revolt of the Worms.
1: Arch Obler's Plays. Stories of the unusual.

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The Signal Oil Program. 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Tonight, Seascape.

0: am the Whistler. And I know many things, for I walk by night. I know many strange tales, many secrets hidden in the hearts of men and women who have stepped into the shadows. Presently, I'll tell you of nameless terrors of which they dare not speak.
1: But first, Signal Oil Company wants to pass along this timely warning. During 1943, according to the National Safety Council, 97,800 persons were killed right here in America in accidents. Of the deaths caused by autos, one out of five occurred when roads were wet or slippery, one out of five when driver's vision was obscured. Fortunately, precautions can be taken to help prevent these two types of accidents. For instance, tires that are worn smooth tend to skid more readily. But a deep, heavy retread job, the kind Signal gasoline dealers are prepared to give your tires, will restore their grip on the road, help you stop more quickly. And if a worn windshield wiper is leaving streaks across your vision, Signal gasoline dealers will install a fine, new Rainmaster blade while you wait. So have your tire tread and your windshield wiper checked the next time you're at your neighborhood Signal gasoline dealers. You'll feel a lot better knowing your car is prepared for the wet weather driving ahead. And it may help save a life, possibly your own. And now, the Whistler.
0: The Atlantic coastline from the Gulf of St. Lawrence south to Cape Hatteras and beyond is a treacherous one. An ever-present threat to the thousands of vessels which have for centuries moved in streams in and out of American ports. And the keepers of the lighthouses there are men with an awful responsibility. Men who must not only fight the perils of the storm, but must battle continually against the loneliness and despair of their vigils. It's not a very attractive life. No, especially for a girl like Madeline Murray, who 6 months ago came to live with her new husband, Richard, at their lighthouse on a rocky island off the coast of northern Maine.
2: Good Lord. Just listen to that wind.
3: Yes, Richard, I hear the wind.
2: Things have been quiet for too long. You know, I got a strange feeling something's going to happen.
3: I wish it would.
2: Oh, now, Madeline.
3: Well, I do. Tell you, I can't help it, Richard. I'm so weary of the same old rocks and ocean, I could almost scream. It's been 6 months, 6 long months.
2: I know. But I tried to tell you before we...
3: Yes, you did. I admit everything. You were honest and above board. You said it would be lonely and cold and silent, and I said it didn't matter. That doesn't help me now. It's driving me crazy, I tell you.
2: Please, Madeline.
3: All right, I'm sorry. Like all the other times.
2: But I've done everything I can.
3: Yes, what?
2: Well, for example, why didn't you go into Bangor for a vacation that time? I told you you were free to go, and Aunt Elizabeth would have been glad to have you.
3: Oh, I just didn't feel like going.
2: But why? It's just what you want.
3: Oh, don't ask me why. I just didn't feel like going, that's all.
2: Madeline, look at me. You don't love me anymore, do you?
3: No. Furthermore, I never did.
2: Well, you can go if you want to, Madeline.
3: I can't go, Richard. Why, I'm going crazy. I want to, but I can't.
2: Why did you marry me?
3: You want the truth?
2: Yes.
3: All right. I can't go. I've got to stay here for another year. Maybe longer than that. It's the last place in the world they think of looking for me.
2: Looking for you? What do you mean? Who?
3: The police.
2: The police?
3: I killed a man, Richard.
2: Oh, no, you couldn't.
3: Yes, but I did. You have to believe it. And after I killed him, I ran away. I didn't know which way to turn. That is until you arrived on the scene with your lighthouse.
2: Who was it?
3: Man I loved once.
2: Murderous.
3: You surprised? That's why I married you, Richard. Now, what are you going to do about it?
2: Why did you have to tell me?
3: Because I don't care anymore. Do you understand? Matter of fact, I think the state prison has a lot of advantages over an acre of rock and a flock of seagulls.
2: They'd hang you.
3: Maybe. It has its advantages, too.
2: You'll find out very soon. There's only one thing to do, Madeline.
3: All right, fine. Radio the police. They'll send me to prison, Richard, but at last I'll be free. That's a laugh, isn't it? I'll be free of this rock and you.
0: Richard. There's only one thing to do. Radio for the police to come and get her. That's the law, Richard. To do otherwise would be to shelter a fugitive from justice. That's what you're thinking as the long hours tick away in the stillness of your bedroom. You remember a lot of things now. The night you wandered into the Staghorn Inn 6 months ago and found her there at a table, looking as if she'd been crying. And how you had tried to comfort her without much success until, at last, you had explained your lonely existence at the lighthouse. It was a different story then, wasn't it? Almost as if she'd suddenly got an idea. She was interested then, yes. Enthused about the paintings you brought to town. The seascapes you'd painted during the long, lonesome days there at the top of the point. Remember how she said she was tired of the city and longed to get away from it all, just as you did. And it didn't take her long, just 2 days to be exact, before you were sailing back to the lighthouse with your new bride. But that was 6 months ago, and now you know the truth. Madeline is a murderess. It's the next day. The nor'easter hits with full fury, but you hardly hear it as you sit and stare out of a window at the top of the tower.
3: Hello, dear. Lonesome?
4: Madeline, please.
3: Oh, why so gloomy? After all, I'm the one who's going to prison.
4: I still can't believe it.
3: Oh, you will in time. Now, if you were a good husband, you'd be bustling around the house arranging a going-away party for me.
4: You're not going away.
3: You mean you didn't send the radio message?
4: No, I couldn't.
3: Oh, love. That's why, isn't it? Isn't it?
4: Go away, will you?
3: Well, certainly that's it. You couldn't bear to see me go. You couldn't take it, could you?
4: All right, so I couldn't. But nobody else will get you, at least. You'll be mine.
3: Look! Up there off the point.
4: Good Lord. There's a man out there in a skiff. He won't last 5 minutes in that surf.
3: What's he doing?
4: He's waving an oar. Give me that megaphone. He needs help. Take the lee side. You can't land on those rocks.
3: That wave.
4: Yes, he's going to get it. I'm going down there. Maybe I can help. Here you go. That's it. He'll be okay in no time.
5: Thanks. Yeah, I'm okay.
4: Yeah, here you are. Sit on the couch. Gotta get these clothes off.
5: Cold. I'm cold.
4: Oh, he's passed out. Better cover you up, old man. You're all in. There you are.
3: Here's the hot water. Is he hurt badly?
4: Yeah. What's the matter?
3: I don't know.
4: Yes, he's hurt pretty badly. Bad gash on the head. Give me the brandy, quick.
3: Yes, the brandy.
4: He's chilled to the bone. Lucky, though. He seemed to pick him up and toss him over the reef.
3: Here you are.
4: Ah, that's it. We'll warm him up in a jiffy. What's the matter with you, Madeline? You're shaking like a leaf.
3: Can't be.
4: Huh? What are you talking about?
3: Not a coincidence. Not here. Must be a reason.
4: You know him?
3: Yes. His name is Adams. Lake Adams. He was with me on the night I killed the man.
0: Yes, Madeline, the night you killed the man was a night neither you nor Blake Adams will forget for a long time. You're thinking now, as Blake lies there unconscious, of the afternoon the wire came from Maxie, saying he was just passing through town. Casual he was, just as if he hadn't run out on you, as if nothing had ever happened, just as if he were looking up a dear old maiden aunt. And when you told Blake about it, you were glad you couldn't read your mind, because it was full of murder. The way to do it didn't come to you, though, until Blake suggested you ask Maxie up to the apartment for a drink, just for old time's sake. Then it was as clear as a blueprint. Maxie was strictly a one-drink man, but this time one would be enough. So it's natural you're wondering about Blake and how he came to crack up right on your doorstep. It's been 6 hours now since Richard brought him in. And you, Madeline, haven't left his side. And he seems to be stirring.
5: My head. What happened? Where am I?
3: Don't sit up. Now, don't sit up. There, that's it.
5: I can't see very well.
3: You're lucky to be here at all. Here, take a drink of this.
5: Thanks. How did you... Madeline.
3: Yes. Surprised?
5: Not exactly.
3: I was surprised to see you, Blake.
5: How... What happened?
3: Lie back now, now. You're a good patient. Yeah. You've got a bad gash over your eye.
5: Huh? Yeah, the rocks, now I remember. That skiff...
3: You must have been out of your mind to go out in a storm like that.
5: I had to see you, baby.
3: About Maxie. That's it, isn't it? They know about Maxie.
5: What do you mean they know about Maxie? He died of indigestion, that's all.
3: Maybe. Maybe not. I hope that's what they think. I don't know whether poor Maxie could stand a post-mortem.
5: Wait a minute. I remember now, you mixed the drinks that day. Yeah, the glass with the red ring on the top. I was to make sure he got it.
3: Who examined him?
5: Doc Cranston. He treated him before for indigestion. Same symptoms, same everything. So you poisoned them. In the drink.
3: What's so funny about that?
5: Oh, sorry, baby. Couldn't figure out why you ran away. Yeah, it's funny, I didn't see you do it. You poured all of our martinis out of the same shaker.
3: There were olives in the glasses already, weren't there?
5: Yeah. I get it. Poison in the olives. So that's why you're here.
3: You don't think it's because I like lighthouses, do you? Can you tell me why you're here? What happened? You get on the wrong streetcar or something?
5: There's no use telling you, baby. You wouldn't believe me.
3: You try me and see.
5: Okay, here it is. I traced you here through the guy who sold your house for you.
3: Mm-hmm. Why?
5: Well, with Maxie gone,
3: come on, come on.
5: You're making it tough. We were pretty good pals once after he ran out on you that time.
3: Wait a minute. Are you trying to tell me?
5: Yeah. I'm trying to tell you that I love you, baby. Since way before you met him, I tried to tell you a couple of times, but I guess I'm not the Charles Boyer type. It's twice as hard now.
3: It was all my fault, Blake. I couldn't see very well in those days.
5: I know.
3: I don't know what to say.
5: I know I'm not much of a prize, Madeline, but you could do worse.
3: Blake.
5: Yeah?
3: This is on the square.
5: What can I do to show you? Honest, baby, I'll do anything.
3: Oh, if this is another blind alley, I'll die.
5: It's not a blind alley, honey. It's a four-lane highway.
3: And there's one thing you can do.
5: What's that?
3: You can kiss me.
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0: So Blake and Madeline have found each other out in a lonely lighthouse off the coast of Maine. And it doesn't seem to matter now that it took a murder to place their feet firmly on the four-lane highway leading over the horizon. No, Maxie's death doesn't matter to them now. They only think of leaving a lighthouse in the cold, gray ocean and Richard. What about that? What about Richard? The only other one who knows about Maxie. He just returned from a trip to the mainland for supplies, and Madeline greets him at the entrance of the lighthouse.
1: Well, back on time.
2: Hello, Madeline.
1: I was a little anxious for you. The channel's so rough today.
2: Anxious for me? Afraid I wouldn't make it, or that I would?
1: Oh, please don't, Richard. Not today.
2: I'm just being practical, my dear. Now, if you'll excuse me, I'll change my clothes.
1: Oh, wait, just a minute, please. Something I want to talk to you about. About Blake Adams.
2: Oh, yes. The patient. How is he?
1: Well, he's almost well enough to go.
2: Too bad. You seem to be quite fond of him.
1: Yes, Richard, I am. I love him, and I want to go with him.
2: What?
1: We haven't told you because we planned to simply take the boat some night while you were asleep.
2: You're out of your mind. You'd be picked up in a minute.
1: They don't know about the murder, Richard. He died of natural causes.
2: You're free?
1: I mean that the three of us are the only ones who know. That's why I'm telling you we're going.
2: The worm turns, eh? What was it you said a while ago? What am I going to do about it?
1: You wouldn't go to the police now, would you?
2: So I'm holding the strings at last. I'm a little more important to you now,
1: Richard,
2: huh?
1: Richard, I love him. You've got to believe
2: you
1: me.
2: You don't know what love is. You can take your choice, Madeline. Stay here with me or hang.
3: Thanks, huh?
1: What?
3: It's hard to believe today that I cracked up right out there, just like a mill pond. What's eating you, Madeline?
1: I don't know. Maxie, I guess.
3: Oh, forget it. You know, we ought to take off tomorrow. I'm feeling pretty solid.
1: What about Richard?
3: I'll leave him here with his lighthouse. He'll never miss you.
1: I told him about us. He doesn't want me to go.
3: So what? What can he do?
1: Well, he could tell the police what really happened to Maxie.
3: What? You mean he knows?
1: I told him about the night of the wreck. He says if I leave, he'll go to the police. Don't you see, dear? How could I know you were coming? It seemed to matter whether I lived or died.
3: He couldn't testify against you, but... Listen, does he know you poisoned Maxie?
1: I didn't tell him how.
3: Good. He won't be suspicious of his coffee, for instance.
1: What do you mean?
3: Yeah. It's a gamble, but we got a chance. We need 24 hours. Listen, it's about 3 hours from the dock on the mainland to the airport. I got a pal over there with a plane. We can make Miami in 9 hours with luck and catch the clipper to Rio. I'll leave tonight and get everything set up. I ought to be back here by 8 a.m. That's where you come in.
1: You mean Richard?
3: Yeah. You gave me some sleeping powder when I first got here. Is there any left?
1: Yes, I think so. It's in the medicine cabinet.
3: Okay, you take care of his breakfast. A good long doze won't hurt him. When he wakes up, we'll be halfway to Rio. Just one thing. Don't give him too much. He's got to live.
0: And so, all that night after Blake's departure, Madeline thinks about the job she must do, and of his strange interest in Richard's welfare, the way he emphasized his warning about an overdose. Richard must live, he said. But why? Blake had never been so humanitarian. No, Madeline, you don't sleep much that night, and it's about 5 o'clock in the morning when your eyes finally close. Suddenly you wake. You jump into your robe and slippers. Yes, it's 7:30 and Richard's bed is empty.
1: Oh. Good morning, Richard.
2: Oh. Hello. The door is missing. Our good patient has left. Or am I telling you anything?
1: Are you sure?
2: Yes, I'm sure. Don't try and play innocent, sweetheart. Just what have you got up your sleeve?
1: Well, he must have left after our talk yesterday. I told him I was going to be detained here.
2: Oh, I see. Well, he's an ungrateful wretch sneaking off that way after I saved his life. So you've decided to be a good wife after all, eh?
1: I'll fix your breath.
2: Oh, don't bother. I've had it.
1: What about coffee?
2: No, thanks. I had a rotten night. I couldn't sleep a wink. Sorry to leave you alone, my dear. I'll be up at the light.
1: Well, darling, I was hoping you'd have breakfast with me. Won't you?
2: Well, aren't we considerate?
1: I'm sorry about everything, Richard.
2: You know, I could almost believe you. If I didn't know you better.
1: I'm so wrong, Richard. I lost my head, I guess.
2: Very well. Have your breakfast and come up to the light. There's something I want to tell you. And if you're still bent on being the perfect wife, you can mix me a bromide for this headache.
1: Yes, Richard. Right away.

0: has a sour taste.
1: This is a different brand.
0: I guess so. Now, about Blake. He knows all about your past?
1: Yes.
0: Are you sure of him?
1: Well, what do you mean?
0: This.
1: Well, an article's been torn out.
0: Yeah, off the front page. You can still make out the tips of the top headline. Go on, look at it.
1: Well, what about it?
0: It said reward offered. That suggest anything to you?
1: I don't know.
0: How sure are you that your little escapade is a dead issue?
1: Oh, you're wrong. He wouldn't do it. I know him.
0: Oh, I don't know. People do strange things for money, Madeline. For instance, at this very moment, he could be telling some interesting things to the police.
1: You got that paper yesterday. What did the article say?
0: Unfortunately, I haven't got around to reading it. You know, it wouldn't surprise me a great deal to discover you might be a bit hotter than you think. Well, I think I'll go down and take a short nap. Wake me at 10, will you?
2: It's almost 9 and still no sign of Blake. Madeline tries to shrug off the suspicion in her mind, but it's there to stay, and it keeps growing, growing, growing. It's 10 now, and while Richard sleeps downstairs, you pace the floor. No, he wouldn't do that to you, but where is he? What could keep him this long? The double cross. It must be. Yes, so why did he warn you against the overdose? Richard is precious to him, that's why. They don't pay rewards on arrest. They pay off on conviction. And Richard knows enough to convict you. Blake isn't coming back. The next thing you will see is a boatload of police. Yes, that's it. The launch, down at the landing. Your only chance. Maybe you can make it before they get here. You can just get to the mainland. Now to find your small pistol and slip it in your purse. And now, down to the launch. But wait a minute. There's a boat coming in. It's Blake, and he's alone.
3: Grab the line, honey.
4: Here you go.
1: Where have you been?
3: Don't fancy nuts this time. We won't be here long. You all set?
1: You're late.
3: Yeah. I know. It wasn't as easy as I thought. You take care of him?
1: Yes.
3: What's the matter?
1: I don't know.
3: Come on,
1: I
3: snap
1: don't
3: out
1: know.
3: Of it. The plane's all fixed. We'll be in Miami tonight. It cost me $500, but... Wait a minute. You were careful with the sleeping powder, like I said.
1: Yes, just like you said. Why did you say it?
3: What do you mean?
1: Why were you so interested in Richard's help?
3: Oh, one murder rap is plenty in my league, baby. Come on, we gotta go.
1: Wait a minute, I've been thinking, Blake, now. Wait a minute. Something I found up in the house started me thinking.
3: Well, think on the way. We haven't time to be standing around passing the time of day. Come on.
1: Just a minute. It was a newspaper with an article cut out about a reward.
3: Where did you find that?
1: You tore it out, didn't you? They're offering reward for me.
3: No, you're wrong. They're not offering a reward for you. There was something in it I didn't want your husband to see. Here, look. Does this make you feel any better? Receipts for the charter plane and 2 reservations to Rio. Does that look like a double cross?
1: I don't know.
3: You gotta believe me. Or we can't stand here arguing.
1: All right, I'll get my bag.
3: He's meeting us down the coast a few miles with a car. I thought it'd be safer.
1: Put that boat back there.
3: Where? Oh, fishing boat, I guess.
1: It's following us?
3: No, it couldn't be far. Holy smoke!
1: Where are you going?
3: For sure. That's a Coast Guard car.
1: Oh, I was right, wasn't I?
3: What do you mean?
1: You thought you could lie your way out of it, didn't you? I've heard of some rough tricks, but this one takes a prize. You think you're all set now with the police moving up and your star witness back at the lighthouse?
3: Madeline, you're wrong. Listen, put that gun away. You're way off the beam, I tell you. I'm straight, baby. I'm for you.
1: Oh, you're for me, all right. For the money I can bring you in court.
3: Look, I have nothing to do with this. Look, I'll tell you now, it won't make any difference to either of us, that article. You're making a big mistake, baby. Just give me a minute.
1: And set up with your lying, Blake. You and your 4-lane highway to Rio.
5: Hello, Spider.
1: They won't need a detective for this one. You're a lying rat. Right under the nose of the Coast Guard.
3: Madeline!
6: The Whistler will be back in just a moment with a strange ending of tonight's story. Meantime, here's the answer to a question many drivers have asked. Does motor oil have any effect on gasoline mileage? The answer is yes, definitely. It's only logical that anything that helps your motor run better will also help it deliver more power from the gasoline it uses. That's why the seven-way protection which Solvent Refining gives Signal 4-Star Motor Oil is doubly important today. 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
2: It was too bad that Madeline didn't wait a few seconds longer, or she would have saved herself a great deal of trouble and a long term in the penitentiary. But that's the way Madeline always did things. Jump first and think afterward. That's why she ran away a few minutes after poor Maxie took the drink and died, before anyone noticed that he had drunk the martini, but had left the olive she had poisoned untouched. And that's why she shot Blake, before he had a chance to tell her that it was he the police wanted for Maxie's murder. Yes, he had had the same idea that day, and he put poison in Maxie's martini, too. And that was the poison that killed him, because it was in the drink itself. You see, he really loved Madeline, and Maxie was the only one between them and the four-lane highway over the horizon. And when at last the poisoning was discovered, the poison traced, and the reward offered for his apprehension, Blake knew he'd have to run away. That perhaps there in the lighthouse she hadn't heard of it and would go with him. That's why Richard had to live. Because after all, it wouldn't do to have a murder rap hanging over her head, too.

Next Monday at 9 o'clock, the Signal Oil program will bring you another strange tale by the Whistler. 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The Signal Oil program, produced by George W. Allen, with story by Vic Kushner, music by Wilbur Hatch, is transmitted to our troops overseas by the Armed Forces Radio Service. Bob Anderson speaking for your friend, the Signal Oil Company, and suggesting once again that you let every go signal remind you that you do go farther with Signal gasoline. This is CBS, the Columbia Broadcasting System.

driving home. Got that black man in my wife. Somebody cooking about some cake.

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1: Did you know that North Carolina, the capital, is Raleigh? Nearby, the mixed conifer forests are home to a wide variety of wildlife, including wood ducks, white-tailed deer, Canada geese, and wild turkeys. It is also the birthplace of Pepsi-Cola and was created and served in 1898 in Winston-Salem. North Carolina is the number one producer of sweet potatoes and tobacco.
0: Ooh, state facts.
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1: 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What I now achieve. I have a hope. For all things work together for good. 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

Now hear this, all humans and demons. Those who hate the righteous shall be desolate. And those who turn away from the Lord Jesus Christ and worship idols shall go down into the pit of fire. Now, we now burn them. We have a prayer for them. Because God is love and God can save them. So tell me this.

0: We are coming to you live from the corner of End Times and Revelation Street, where devoted Christian and soldier for Christ, Papa's son, and what appears to be an angel are moving in to banish the deceitful, deceptive, and deceiver, Lucifer. Scott, it appears from where we stand that Lucifer is fighting a losing battle. It is only a matter of time now, Scott. Only a matter of time.
1: Back to you, Scott.
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0: These are stories of Central State University.
1: So the biggest challenge I had while attending Central was experiencing the tornado that hit campus in April of my sophomore year. It was one of the most terrifying nights of my life. We hovered in fear all night, praying that the weather would calm and we'd be safe. The next day was bright and beautiful, and the campus looked like a war zone. The biology lab in Banneker Hall, where I was an hour before the tornado hit, was totally demolished. I left the lab early that day because the weather was so bad, one of the many blessings in my life. So we lost one student and a bookstore worker. I couldn't imagine that we'd be able to finish out the rest of the school year. My prospects for graduating from Central were even worse at the time. So campus reopened about 2.5 weeks later, and I was afraid to go back. But I did, and when we got back to campus, there was so much damage that we were holding classes in dorm lobbies, laundry rooms, and trailers. Terrible, but it was a perfect excuse to abandon ship and just leave. But I didn't, and I'm thankful that I didn't. The campus was a wreck for quite some time thereafter, but the spirit of the Central State University community was stronger than ever. So what do I say to those who are interested in enrolling at CSU? Well, three things. Do it, do it, and do it. When I look back on my life, the decision to go to and remain at Central was one of the best decisions I've ever made. I can also say that some of the most successful people that I've met throughout my career went to HBCUs. I'm in awe of the achievements of several of my fellow alumni,

0: of schools. I hadn't even considered a black college, but Central offered an opportunity for me to exist in an environment where race just didn't even matter. We were all black, and this was a new experience for me, and I was loving it. It was a place where I felt I'd be awarded based on the merits of my efforts. I felt I had something to prove. So I graduated from CSU magna cum laude, and the experience solidified a confidence in me that's pretty difficult to shake. I had several professors that helped me to own who I am and understand what I was capable of. So it doesn't matter what other spin someone else attempts to put on me, I know who I am. I understand the power of my presence. So what does that mean? Your presence speaks before you do. People see your energy and confidence level from the moment they lay eyes on you. So here's an example. My degree from Central was in psychology and education. I went on to receive a master's degree from the University of Pittsburgh in public health. After 2 years in health administration, I moved to New York City, and my job pursuits led me to an interview with one of the top firms on Wall Street, and I was hired as an investment banker, so far removed from anything I planned to do in life. But it wasn't my psychology or public health degrees that influenced the decision to hire me. I was told that I had a presence. So your degree, your GPA, etc., they're going to verify that you're smart. Understanding the energy we radiate and harnessing it to our benefit, that is understanding the power of your presence. That will allow you to do anything you want to pursue. So Central State was the foundation of understanding who I was and where I could play in the world. It gave me the forum to live up to my full potential and helped me recognize that the only obstacles to getting what I wanted out of life was allowing other people to set boundaries for me or being afraid to step outside of my comfort zone. That has helped me to find my way to opportunities that I didn't even know existed. Most people live up to what other people expect of them. That's particularly true of children and can carry through to adulthood if we let it. If I'd listened to my high school counselor, I would have lowered my expectations for life significantly. Conversely, I always felt that the CSU community expected students to bring their best self to everything they did. I gave it my best shot, and rather than listening to my high school counselor, I excelled and it paid off handsomely. The lesson began for me at Central State.
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1: My name is Angela Davis, and I am a proud 1995 graduate of Central State University, where I majored in broadcast communications. I am also the proud founder of the Homecoming Visiting Alumni Day. I launched that program over a decade ago because of the love I have for my alma mater. I had graduated class valedictorian from a predominantly white high school where the only black adult in the building was a janitor. I knew that I needed the HBCU experience. And when I stepped off the van during a college visit, I knew that I needed Central State University. And I knew that this would be my new home. It was as though the ancestors were whispering in my ears, saying, "Come enjoy what we have built for you." And that's exactly what I did. I learned so much inside and outside of the classroom, and I can honestly say Central has made a major impact on who I am today. I've worked in corporate sales for over 20 years, and it's definitely a demanding career. I was able to hone my leadership skills by being involved in student activities. I was actively involved in student government. I was an RA. I was a vice president of Delta Sigma Theta Sorority Incorporated Delta Kappa Chapter. I was on the newspaper staff and yearbook staff, along with being Miss College of Arts and Sciences and the band announcer for the Invincible Marching Marauders. Being involved in those activities and still being able to balance my classwork is a skill that has definitely helped me in the professional world. To any prospective students, I would say choosing an HBCU will be the best decision you have ever made. Choosing Central State University will be the best life-changing decision you will make. Come to learn, to serve, to grow, and meet amazing people from all over the country and beyond. Don't go where you're tolerated. Come, for you will be celebrated.
0: Get down! Stories of Central State University, the Joshua Smith Project. 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

0: These are stories of Central State University.
1: I'm Joshua Smith, and I am a cum laude graduate of the class of 63 with a major in biology and a minor in chemistry. I'm extremely proud to say that I am one of six siblings who graduated from Central State University. I thank God every day for my phenomenal parents, William and Mamie Smith, who sacrificed so much in dedicating their lives to the goal of educating their children. My career extends over well over 50 years now, and I'm still going strong. At least I'm still going, or growing, hopefully. I am chairman and managing partner of the coaching group, and I still coach and provide consulting for a number of clients in the United States. Many of my friends and colleagues commonly refer to me as a serial entrepreneur, and I'm very proud to wear that label. While I am pleased with some of my successes, I always much prefer to talk about the extreme challenges or failures that I've had in my life. Now, of course, if you don't give up, it's not a failure, is it? And that was always my attitude. The successes are much appreciated, but what truly made me grow and improve throughout my career was how I was able to deal with obstacles and adversity. I'm just one of those folks that's absolutely

0: determined to never give up on what I believe in. Even if it takes several tries or multiple efforts, I stayed on my course. I founded the Maxima Corporation back in 1978, and it grew to become the fastest growing black-owned company in the United States. I was appointed by President George H.W. Bush to be the first chairman of the U.S. Commission on Minority Business Development. And he also appointed me to the Kennedy Center Board of Directors and the Bush Memorial Library Foundation and trustees. And I'm still a trustee of that organization after 30 years. I was the first African-American to serve on the board of directors for FedEx 24 years, for Caterpillar 20 years, Allstate 17 years, Inland Steel 10 years, and a dozen or so other small businesses where I served as a board member, as well as on the U.S. Chamber of Commerce Board of Directors. I have received over 400 awards and citations and was awarded 5 honorary degrees, including one from Central State. There are 2 achievements that stand out for me, which I am most proud of. My wife Jackie and I have contributed $1 million to Central State University. I understand that as a graduate of an HBCU institution, I am one of the first to contribute that amount. As a result of this development, I was selected to be the first National HBCU Alumnus of the Year in 2015, and the Central State Board of Trustees and Foundation renamed one of the buildings on campus the Joshua I. Smith Center for Education and Natural Sciences. It's interesting and ironic that my time at Central State in the 60s, in the early 60s, was one that was directly and negatively impacted by extremely social resistance, Jim Crow practices, and segregation of African Americans by the surrounding communities in Ohio, Xenia and Greene County. There was no subtlety involved whatsoever. Unlike the Black Lives Matter revolution, there was no support from other sectors in the United States, nor was there any social media that could communicate messages to individuals worldwide. We were on our own, and everybody involved and are connected to Central State at that time knew that. We understood the deal. Central State was like a haven and a refuge to those of us who had high aspirations and were willing and eager to commit their time and energy to achieve their goals. We were nestled in those cornfields, but there are golden nuggets of opportunities that existed because of the attitude and support of Central State. However safe we felt socially on campus, we were intensely and vigorously challenged by the faculty and staff. They were never satisfied with the status quo. They always pushed us to do better, to get more, to learn more. As a result of that, we were given opportunities that we would not have had in other campuses. I got involved in all elements of decision-making at the university and problem-solving, participated in events and forums and meetings at other colleges and universities representing Central State, and I was involved in management decisions which impacted the university. All of this prepared me for the future after graduation.
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And even until the heavens above can no longer exist, even till then, I shall still love you.

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1: With New Jersey being the birthplace of paleontology, paleontologists found the first complete dinosaur skeleton in Haddonfield, New Jersey. The skeleton name was Hadasaurus folkii, nicknamed Haddy, in 1868. Haddy became the first dinosaur skeleton to be mounted and to be put on public exhibitions anywhere in the world.
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1: My name is Natalia Harris. I am a 1997 graduate of Central State University and majored in English. I'm the first in my family to attend Central State University, and I am ecstatic that my niece will be the second person in our family to attend Central State this fall. I am the first lawyer in my family, the first African-American female and youngest to ever serve as the city prosecutor for the city of Cincinnati, Ohio, which is the third largest city in the state of Ohio, the first African-American to serve as city prosecutor in Delaware, Ohio, where I currently serve, and I'm also very proud to have been inducted into the Central State University National Alumni Association Achievement Hall of Fame in 2019. What made my time special at Central State were the people, my professors, my friends. My professors did more than just teach me. They instilled a sense of self in me. They inspired me to challenge myself. They encouraged me. They nurtured me. And I still carry all of that with me today. It's part of the reason I'm not uncomfortable when I'm the only African American in a meeting or the only female in a meeting, because I know who I am. And my Central State professors helped me to discover that. My friends also made my time at Central State very special. Most of my best friends are people that I met at Central State. And now we've lived over half our lives as friends. To have those types of genuine relationships as you experience challenges and triumphs in life, to have friendships with people who push you, who support you, who love you, who are not your blood relatives, that's priceless. And those friendships were created at Central State University. I was challenged by the English program to not settle for mediocrity. My writing skills were developed to an extent that when I went on to law school after graduation, my law school professor sought me out to teach legal writing as a teaching assistant. And the skill set that I used to do that was primarily developed at Central State University. I also cheered for 2 years when I attended Central State, and it was under the direction of Miss Sylvia Kelly. At that time, the cheer squad also participated in band camp, which meant that we were up at the crack of dawn to get ready to prepare ourselves physically to march in parades and to practice to get our routines up to par. And Miss Kelly did not play. So being a cheerleader helped me to develop discipline and learn how to prioritize both time and activities. And of course, we had tons of fun. I would say the same thing to anyone interested in enrolling at Central State as I said to my niece. Do it. Do it. Trust me, you will not regret your decision. You will get a well-rounded education from qualified instructors and professors at Central State University. There's nothing like the CSU experience, and absolutely nothing like being a part of the Central State family.
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It's a hurting thing, I know, because it happened to me. Once I had a true love, and I lost her somewhere along the way. But before she left me, I said to her, I said, honey, if you ever need me, please, please call me.

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2: Did you know that Idaho's state flag was the only state seal designed by a woman, Miss Emma Edwards Green, in 1890? 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The state capital is Boise and is found in the southwestern area of Idaho.
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1: With New Jersey being the birthplace of paleontology, paleontologists found the first complete dinosaur skeleton in Haddonfield, New Jersey. The skeleton name was Hadasaurus folkii, nicknamed Haddy, in 1868. Haddy became the first dinosaur skeleton to be mounted and to be put on public exhibitions anywhere in the world.
0: Ooh State Facts.
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1: It's time for Ooh State Facts.
2: Did you know that Ohio is known as the Buckeye State? The reason is that the buckeye trees, which are spread throughout the Ohio River Valley, these trees produce small brown nuts resembling the eye of a deer, and hence the name Buckeye. They say that if you carry one in your pocket, it brings good luck.
1: Ooh State Facts.
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2: Trusting everybody in a good friend I
1: found. 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
1: You wrote a song about friends?
0: I wrote a song about friends. About you, about us.

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1: My name is Shirley Mays, and I am a proud graduate of Central State University, class of 1976. My major was a double major, political science and history, and I am the first member of my family to have graduated from college. When I graduated from high school, it was a high school that was full of turmoil based around race. My final year of high school, we staged a sit-in due to the unequal treatment that the black students at the high school were receiving. And the school's response to that sit-in was to suspend every black student who attended the school, whether they were present in school that day or not, and whether or not they had participated in the sit-in that day or not. So when I was accepted to Central State and was able to attend on my first day, I ran to Central State with bells on. I was a local, as I grew up in Wilberforce, Ohio, and so I was well aware of how it had originally been part of one school with Wilberforce University, how the schools had split, one into a state school, one into an AME church school. So for me, Central State was a respite because I was in a place where I no longer was in the minority. I felt so proud to be there with my classmates, folks who looked like me. I had professors who looked like me for the first time in my lifetime. After I graduated from Central, I worked for about 8 years, and then I decided that I wanted to go to law school. I was accepted into Harvard University Law School. I attended there and graduated, eventually becoming both a law professor and the dean of a law school. When I was at Central State, I was elected the vice president of the Student Government Association, and so I was fairly politically involved. I also started an underground newspaper known as the Black Light Newspaper. I was an active member of the Political Science Club and started a group called the Commuter Action Coalition for those students who didn't stay on campus. One of the activities that we engaged in was to allow commuters to be able to receive a meal ticket. They could purchase a meal ticket and also eat on campus, even though we didn't stay on campus. While I was at Central State, I blossomed and I grew. As I had indicated previously, I had come out of a high school situation that wasn't a safe environment for me, wasn't a safe place for me to be myself. And so at Central State, I participated in every activity that I could. We had homecoming games and activities that were fantastic. I was able to develop and hone my writing skills there. I was able to engage in high-level conversations with my professors who had experienced some of the things that we were talking about in the textbooks. When I was serving as a law professor and academic dean at Capital University in Columbus, Ohio, I would come back every year to recruit students from Central State because they're well-rounded. They know how to operate in the world. And they are, if you will, multicultural because they are just as much at home in a predominantly black environment as they are in a predominantly white environment. So don't allow anyone to tell you somehow that HBCUs are inferior or that you will not receive the type of education that you need to be successful in this life, because you will.

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1: The 2021 Central State University Hall of Fame honors Christopher Saunders, a native of Brooklyn, New York. Christopher is a longtime Dayton, Ohio resident. A finance major, he graduated from Central State University in 1990, and he is a life member of the Central State University National Alumni Association and proud member of the Alpha Phi Alpha fraternity. Between 2013 and 2019, Christopher served as a member of the Central State University National Alumni Association Board. For five of those 6 years, he chaired the Homecoming Committee. Under his leadership, the National Alumni Association Homecoming events generated over $60,000 in net income for his alma mater. As a board member, Christopher worked tirelessly to ensure transparency and accountability by the board on behalf of CSU alumni. Since graduation, he has served as a national bank examiner for the U.S. Treasury Department. During his career, Chris led anti-money laundering, fair lending, and Community Reinvestment Act examinations at some of the nation's largest and most complex financial institutions. He and Teresa, his wife of 27 years, have two children. Chris is an avid outdoorsman whose bow hunting and fishing expeditions take him into the high, cool elevations of the Rocky Mountains and dense tropical jungles of Central America.
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Learn more info on the next generation of leaders at tncf.org.

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0: The 2021 Central State University Hall of Fame honors Michael Blue Williams. For over 20 years, the principal of Family Tree Entertainment has managed and represented a roster of A-list talent in music, media, and sports. A respected force in the industry, Michael expanded the portfolios of both his clients and business partners. His impeccable guidance and ability to recognize star power elevated the careers of Big Sean, Eric Benet, Nick Cannon, Faith Evans, Macy Gray, CeeLo Green, and Nas. He also discovered teen sensation Cody Simpson and introduced the world to OutKast, the first rap artist to achieve diamond status with the album Speakerbox, The Love Below, and winning the Grammy for Best Rap Group. Although Sedgwick Avenue in the Bronx, where he grew up, is the birthplace of hip-hop, Michael envisioned himself in law or law enforcement, a path that led to Central State University in 1987. Later in 92, when he met the legendary R&B group Jodeci, his path turned toward music. From roadie to manager for Queen Latifah's label, Flavor Unit, Michael quickly proved his worth, handling careers of Monica, Casey and JoJo, Donnell Jones, and Jagged Edge. Michael attributes sports for his sense of team spirit and Central State University for refining the problem-solving skills that make him an effective business manager. His work ethic convinced OutKast to follow him when he left Flavor Unit to start his own firm, Family Tree Entertainment. Building strategic partnerships is another key to Michael's success. With two of the most influential and successful talent managers in urban and pop music, Larry Mestel of Primary Wave Music and Chris Lighty, founder and CEO of Violator Management, Michael formed Primary Violator. Later, Nick Cannon joined Michael to form Incredible Management and Brand Solutions. Currently, Michael is partnering with Vincent Herbert, another industry power player, developing TV shows and setting the stage for the next generation of megastars. Always pushing himself, Michael understands the importance of self-care. That's why he dedicates time to Silence the Shame, a nonprofit organization dedicated to mental health awareness. Michael reflects that the industry, quote, can be a lot, but you just have to know how to find the perfect balance.
1: One more time.

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1: The 2021 Central State University Hall of Fame honors Larry Kelly. Larry was born and raised in Chicago, Illinois, and attended the Simeon Career Academy. At the encouragement of Alvin Scott, his high school coach and a 1971 Central State alum, Larry turned down several athletic scholarships for the one from Central State University. A political science graduate, Larry prepared for his career by working in the cooperative education program and routinely interviewing for jobs through the Career Placement Office. Upon graduating, he worked a few years with an Ohio real estate brokerage as a real property analyst and licensed real estate agent in Dayton, Ohio. In 84, he invested in single-family houses and apartment buildings in Dayton and surrounding areas. After gaining sales and management experience, he started his own Dayton real estate management, maintenance, and investment company. In 87, he moved his business to Los Angeles, California, and took a real estate specialist position with the U.S. Army Corps of Engineers, Los Angeles District, in the real estate division. Then he enrolled in UCLA's real estate investment analysis courses and earned his California real estate license and real estate broker's license. This helped build his real estate sales business and establish his real estate brokerage. In 1995, he was assigned a leading role in the Armed Forces Military Housing Development Program, followed by the Armed Forces Military Recruiting Facilities Program, and then manager for the Civil Works Real Estate Program in the five southwestern states of the South Pacific Division. In 2001, Larry became Leasing Section Chief, GS-12, supervising five realty specialists and two realty clerks in the daily practice of negotiating acquisition agreements to convey several types of interest in government and private real properties. In the spring, after his father's death in Jackson, Mississippi, he took 18 months leave to help his mother. A year after returning to his Los Angeles office, he transferred to the Department of Homeland Security's Customs and Border Protection Agency in Laguna Niguel, California. There, he became senior real estate project manager responsible for facility acquisition across five western states with a budget of over $150 million annually. In 2005, the Department of Energy's Office of Environmental Management offered him a senior management realty position with the Consolidated Business Center in Cincinnati, Ohio. He now serves as the GS-14 Real Property Officer for assigned environmental management sites, where he provides expertise for the planning, organization, and direction of realty programs and property holdings over 10 sites in 12 states worth over $1 billion. A philanthropist, Larry is a concerned graduate of Central State University, committed to ensuring and helping students and alumni of the university stay connected. A manufacturing engineer, department industrial advisory committee member, he personally sponsors student scholarships. A Central State University lifetime alumni member and a Marauder Athletics lifetime alumni booster, and pledged Kappa Alpha Psi Fraternity Inc. Delta Zeta chapter since spring of 1979, Larry remains a member for life. He is a contributing member of the Dr. Arthur E. Thomas Scholarship Fund and the Kappa Alpha Psi Fraternity Inc. Delta Zeta Alumni Foundation.

When your dreams have been broken in pieces and your hopes appear as glass shattered, remember, it's not how you started, it's how you finish that matters. Though through the course of this life you may falter and the end seems nowhere in sight, remember, the sun always arises to displace the dark of the night. Through faith, there are mountains to conquer and valleys yet to go through, but if we trust in the Master, no dream is too lofty for our hearts to pursue. Hope is contained in the spirit that believes on broken wings it can still fly towards the new life and tomorrow as it tosses today's torments aside. So yes, in this life as we strive for perfection, some dreams will become broken and shattered. But remember, it's not how you started, it's how you finish that matters. Oh!

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1: Did you know that Kentucky's nickname is the Bluegrass State? Fun fact, bluegrass is actually green. Bluegrass only produces bluish purple buds in spring, which gives it a blue appearance when seen in large fields from afar. The Happy Birthday to You song was created by two Louisville sisters named Patty and Mildred Heal. The Cherokee, Chickasaw, and Shawnee were the original inhabitants of Kentucky. Today, indigenous people represent only 0.2% of the population.
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ain't just that fire. 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